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10: And we return to Our American Stories, and with Dr. Jeremy Brown's lecture at the U.S. National Archives back in 2019 about influenza, the flu. In 1918, we knew nothing about the flu, what caused it, or how to cure it, or how to effectively alleviate the disease at all. Countless died, 675,000 in America alone, the equivalent of 3 million today. Let's pick up where we last left off.
11: What about today? How do we do today? Well, for the vast majority...

0: Majority of us, the vast majority of us, influenza is a little bit of an inconvenience. It's not life-threatening, and it's something that we generally deal with at home. Our friends or our family come round, give us some hot soup. We have a couple of days in bed, and usually that's it. But of course, some of us end up in the emergency department, and over my time as an emergency physician, I got to treat many, many, possibly hundreds, who knows, maybe thousands of patients with influenza over the many years. And there we have things that we didn't have 100 years ago, right? We have an emergency department, blood tests that can tell us what's happening, x-rays so that we can actually get a real good look at the lungs and see if there's any evidence of secondary pneumonia or even primary pneumonia. We can give people intravenous fluids. And, of course, we have antibiotics today. Now, let's be very clear. Antibiotics should not be given to patients with influenza. They do not work. We all know this, even though they're prescribed unnecessarily often, even today. They don't work. But they do work to help treat the secondary infections, the pneumonias, the bacterial pneumonias that come as a result of the primary viral influenza. And we have those antibiotics today. It's a remarkable thing that today we believe that the majority of deaths that occurred in the great flu epidemic were caused by secondary pneumonias that we would be able to treat today. So, that's good news. Enemas, bloodletting, whiskey, 100 years ago, today, the emergency department will stay at home. And, of course, connected to the emergency department is the intensive care unit. I mean, that's the miracle of modern medicine today that clearly was not around 100 years ago. So, the treatment. Let's now think about the cause of influenza. What do we know about the cause today, and what did they know 100 years ago? So, I think in many respects, this is the most frightening aspect of the great influenza pandemic, that they just didn't know what it was caused by. Now, there were some suggestions. Among those suggestions included the conjunction of Jupiter and Saturn, in fact, the conjunction of the planets. In fact, that's where we get the name influenza from. It's from the Italian influenza, meaning influence. And the earliest thoughts were, in the 15, 1600s, were that this disease, and it was an entity that you could identify, this disease was caused by something up in the stars. So there was this theory going around, and we still have this buried in our history when we refer to influenza today. So perhaps conjunction of Jupiter and Saturn, rotting animal carcasses were thought to be one possible explanation. Earthquakes and volcanic eruptions, effluvia, love that word, effluvia discharged into the air from the bowels of the earth. People really didn't know what it was. In fact, at a meeting that occurred in Chicago of public health officials early in the influenza epidemic of 1918, one public health official said the following: "We may as well admit it and call it germ X." "We have no idea," said the leading public health officials. "We don't know what causes it and where we are." Now, an example of a cause that was really not a cause was a discovery in 1892 in Berlin by a microbiologist, and they found a bacterium on the lung samples of people who had died from the flu. And they said, aha, this must be the cause of the flu, because it's everywhere, right? And they called this bacterium, they called it Bacillus influenza, the influenza bacillus. The problem was that it was not the cause of the disease, it was a secondary pathogen that was found. It was a secondary bacteria. And that thought that they'd found the bacteria, and it turned out not to be correct, that happened in several different instances in the history of flu. The bacillus was later changed its name. It was called not Bacillus influenza, but Haemophilus influenza. And some of you may have heard of Haemophilus influenza. It's a nasty bug. But for many years, I had no idea as a physician, why am I looking or treating this person with what we call H-flu? This has nothing to do with the flu. Well, it turns out that 100 years ago, it was thought to have been the cause of the flu, and it was inappropriately named. One of the historians, Alfred Crosby, one of the historians of the great flu, called this discovery of Bacillus influenza an authoritative sign pointing in the wrong direction. So, yeah. That was Bacillus influenza, secondary pathogen. Now, in 1889, there had been a small epidemic, but still a severe one in Great Britain, and it was so severe that actually Parliament commissioned a report on the epidemic. And this was reported in 1889 by Henry Parsons. Henry Parsons, and he was a very, very smart person. And we'll see why. He spoke about various theories that may have caused this 1889 epidemic. One of the theories at the time, and I'm not making this up, was tainted Russian oats. The suggestion was that the Russians were bringing their disease from the east through Europe in these tainted Russian oats. Now, every society actually blamed the outsider for this, but it strikes me as kind of weird that today, when we're still blaming the Russians for pretty much everything, back in the great flu epidemic and earlier, perhaps the Russians were behind it as well. But Parsons, as I said, was smarter than that, and he dug a little deeper. So he suggested, he said, well, it could be the weather. Perhaps there's something floating around in the air, and that is, of course, partially true. There is something in the air, although it's person-to-person contact more. And he suggested that maybe it's a non-living particulate matter, which is actually a remarkably accurate description, isn't it, of what a virus turned out to be, a non-living particulate matter. So it was a little prescient there in describing the possible cause of the flu. So it was could be Russian-tainted oats. It could be a poison in midair. Then he suggested, well, what if it's a person-to-person contact? It's not spread by oats or volcanoes or stuff in the air, but one person gives it to another. And here, I think, Henry Parsons really showed the right way for us to think about things. He said, let's get some data if it's person-to-person contact. So what he did was he looked at the illness rates on the British railway system, and he compared the rates of the engineers who were feeding the steam engines, the coal, who worked outside but far away from people. And he compared those influenza rates, how many people reported sick from that group of workers, he compared those to the rates of influenza among the clerks inside who were selling the tickets. And, of course, they are inside, so they're not exposed to the outside, but they're in constant contact with people. And he simply compared the two, and he found that, of course, it was the clerks who had an increased rate of influenza illness because they were in contact with people, and the railway engineers driving the train, standing outside, feeding the coal into that big steam engine, their rates of flu were really much lower than the clerks, even though they were outside exposed to the effluvia and who knows what from volcanoes. And from here he suggested that really it's really probably nothing to do with the atmosphere, but it's more to do with person-to-person contact. So from a simple look at some records, this guy Parsons figured out that probably we're onto something in the person-to-person sphere. And then he said the following. He also suggested that perhaps animals have something to do with it, and here he was really on the money. He suggested that perhaps birds or horses or dogs had something to do with the spread, and he goes into this in some detail in his report. And of course, we know today that birds are intimately related to the spread of influenza and new strains. So back in 1889, Henry Parsons, I think, was really onto something when he discussed the possibility that birds were involved.
1: A man ahead of his time, Henry Parsons. When we come back, more of the story of the influenza, the flu, here on Our American Stories.
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1: And we return to Our American Stories and the final portion of our story featuring Dr. Jeremy Brown from a lecture at the U.S. National Archives back in 2019 about influenza or the flu. Let's pick up where we last left off.
0: Now, today, of course, we know what causes influenza. There is no doubt. It's a viral particle, many, many times smaller than a bacterium. We're able to take photomicrographs of this when the electron microscope was developed and able to be used around 1839. In fact, scientists today know that the genetic code of the influenza virus, how its eight viral genes work together, what its viral coat looks like, the proteins on that viral coat, what those proteins do, and how they make us sick. And so the degree of advances, I think, from this suggestion that it's something in oats to something that we can see and identify and know a lot about is really, I think, a remarkable example of the progression of science. Now we can identify the viral particle down to its genetic makeup, its genetic construction. So, in that respect, I think we've come a long way in understanding the cause of the disease. Which brings us to the last part now, which is the way that we've changed in terms of prevention. So there were attempts to produce early vaccines to influenza. Now, Louis Pasteur, back in the 1880s, had, of course, developed his own set of vaccines, most famously to rabies, and that doesn't necessarily mean that he knew what the virus was, but he had a suggestion that it was something that was in the nervous tissue, and he managed to propagate nervous tissue and take samples and make them weaker and weaker and weaker until he figured out that what he had now was a weakened thing he called a virus, and that's how he produced his rabies vaccine. So we know that people were producing vaccines back then. But, of course, what they were using were bacteria that were secondary pathogens and not the primary pathogen, which was influenza. So, for instance, in early 1919, Edward Rosenow from the Mayo Clinic isolated 5 different kinds of bacteria from patients, and he mixed them all together, and he managed to inoculate over 100,000 people with his vaccine. We're not sure what the clinical outcomes were. The records aren't great, but he certainly tried. Now, in Boston, at the Tufts Medical College, Dr. Timothy Leary made a vaccine. Now, he made a blended vaccine using the strains from the Chelsea Naval Hospital, a nurse's nose from the Kearney Hospital, and the infected wards of Camp Devens, not far from Boston. And he made a concoction and gave them to people. And actually, his vaccine ended up being sent to San Francisco, where 18,000 people were inoculated with his vaccine. So that's Dr. Timothy Leary. And in case you're wondering, yes, the answer is it is the same Dr. Timothy Leary. In fact, this is the uncle of the famous Dr. Timothy Leary in Boston, he who wanted us to turn on, tune in, and drop out. It's his uncle who created this attempt at a vaccine 100 years ago. So, that's attempts at vaccines back then. What do we do today? What do we have today? Well, we do have vaccines against the flu. But it's really not a very good vaccine. I mean, if you think about it, right? Mumps, measles, rubella, polio. You get them once or twice as a kid, and you're done, right? You're done. You're finished. That's it. You're good to go. You won't get the disease ever. But in terms of flu, we're told that we need to get it every year, a new flu shot. I just had it last year and the year before. We're dealing with a vaccine that is really not on the same level of effectiveness as these others. In fact, in a good year, with the wind blowing in the right direction, the flu vaccine is about 50 to 60% effective at best. At best. So why is this? Right? Why is this flu vaccine so hard to create? And the answer is that we have this hollow ball that contains the 8 genes of the flu virus, and it makes these proteins on the surface, and it's against those proteins that the vaccine is created. The problem is that flu is such a good disguiser, a master of disguise, that it changes the makeup of those surface proteins very, very quickly, and it mutates from one kind to another, so that when we think we've figured out what kind of flu is going to be around with species A, well, it turns out that species A then sort of mutates and the vaccine is no longer effective against species A. Oh, and by the way, we didn't realize that species B and C were actually going to be the ones, so we didn't include those in the vaccine, and therefore you weren't vaccinated against those. Which is the reason, incidentally, the reason that some of us get the flu vaccine and we end up with the flu, right? It's because, not because the vaccine didn't work against that particular strain, but because there were either other strains that we weren't vaccinated against, or because the original strain changed its surface structure just that bit so that it was like changing an overcoat from a brown overcoat to a black overcoat, and the immune system didn't recognize it. And that's what's going on with the flu vaccine. It stays one step ahead of us all the time. And it's a similar story with HIV, right? The promise of an HIV vaccine was we'd have it within a year or two, so we were told in 1980. Still not there. These viruses are very clever at changing their surface and at hiding from the immune system. And so we still don't have a good influenza vaccine. The way we make the vaccine, incidentally, is we have about 120 or so laboratories across the world. They look at samples that are sent to their lab and try and figure out exactly the kind of flu species that is prevalent. We look at Australia and what they had in their most recent influenza outbreak, because it's their, you know, in their winter is our summer, and we try and figure that out. And incidentally, they do the same for us. So it's that they look at see what happened in the northern hemisphere and adjust themselves for the oncoming flu season in the summer. And then doctors make the best educated guess they can. And they say, well, based on the evidence that we have, the most likely species are going to be this and this and this, and we're going to make the vaccine. And into this day, the majority of much of the vaccine is produced using eggs. The vaccine is very hard to grow, so it's actually grown on eggs, which is the same thing that was used a century ago. And so in many respects, we're really at the beginning of the fight here against influenza by preventing it and creating a vaccine. Now, while that is all true, and it's not a very effective vaccine, we must remember that in certain groups, in certain age groups, it's extremely important to get the vaccine, the high-risk people, right? So those are children, the elderly, those with immune-compromised conditions, people who've been taking steroids or may have undergone chemotherapy, pregnant women, extremely important for pregnant women to get the influenza vaccine. For some reason, there is an increased risk of complications from influenza. And so those are some of the high-risk groups that should certainly be vaccinated. There's no question there. In terms of everybody else, the data out there is harder to really find an effect on the flu. In fact, for instance, in the United Kingdom, those high-risk groups are targeted. And everybody else can sort of, well, if you want one, you can get one, go talk to your primary care doctor. But there's no campaign, right? Here in the U.S., we have a campaign. The CDC says everybody over the age of 6 months should get vaccinated, period. That is the advice that we're given here in the United States. It's just worth pointing out that this is not the advice that is given overseas. And we can talk about why that might be another time, but it's an important difference, I think, in the way we think about the flu. So, for high-risk groups, it's very important. For healthy, otherwise healthy adults, the evidence is that an influenza vaccine doesn't really do a whole lot. We're still not there yet. So, if we look at where we were 100 years ago and where we are today, the treatments are very different, thankfully. But we still lack real good treatments for influenza. We understand the virus in a remarkable and deep and profound way, in a way that was unimaginable a century ago. So my hope then, looking forward, is that we really will be able to see influenza as not just a story of the past, but as a disease of the past, in the way that we think about smallpox, as a disease of the past, a disease that was eradicated. Thank you for your time.
1: And a terrific job on the production, editing, and storytelling by our own Monte Montgomery. And a special thanks to the U.S. National Archives for allowing us to access this audio from Dr. Jeremy Brown's lecture there in 2019. Dr. Jeremy Brown is the author of Influenza, The 100-Year Hunt to Cure the Deadliest Disease in History. My goodness, that stat he used early on in the storytelling, that in 1918, because of the massive casualties in the United States, the equivalent of 3 million today, life expectancy in the United States dropped 12 years in 1 year. And we still don't know enough about influenza and how to cure it, but we know a lot more than we used to, from thinking it came from oats to knowing deep and particular things about this disease and knowing its genetic makeup, even down to the nature of the viral particles it consists of. The flu, though, is complex, we learn, and it's ever changing and morphing like AIDS itself. These two are tough to just get. They morph, they change, they hide. The story of the flu, the story of so much more, where technology and scientific and medical innovation was, where it is, where it needs to go, here on Our American Stories.
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21: From ABC News, I'm Dave Packer. China's President Xi arrived in the U.S. and was greeted personally on the tarmac by President Trump and the First Lady. As ABC's Mary Bruce tells us, members of the Republican Party are reacting to the welcome.
22: With Xi's arrival and Trump's extraordinary greeting, the Republican chairman of the Senate Armed Services Committee sounding the alarm.
23: Our commander-in-chief should keep in mind that his guest is a brutal, unelected, and oppressive dictator whose massive military arsenal is aimed directly at the United States of America.
22: Trump has brushed off those concerns, consistently heaping praise on Xi.
24: You're a great leader.
21: Speaking at the United Nations General Assembly today, Iran's president called the people of his nation victims of terrorism by the United States, delivering a rare wartime speech. Masoud Pezeshkian also talking about the Strait of Hormuz.
25: We cannot let some have free access and gain their interest from a waterway while at the same time using that waterway to impose their aggressions upon us.
21: That war 7 months long against Iran, a war of choice, says House Minority Leader Hakeem Jeffries today.
26: This reckless war of choice in Iran that has skyrocketed gas prices, skyrocketed food prices, and skyrocketed diesel prices on the American people in the Midwest and beyond.
21: Virtually the entire state of New Mexico under a flood watch. ABC's Trevor Ault is in Redoso.
27: At the peak today, we could see 2 inches of rainfall per hour, and so much of New Mexico has been in a dangerous cycle where you have areas that are hit by wildfires that then have destabilized soil and become even more vulnerable to flash flooding. We've been watching the state try to be proactive, but there is a real chance of some catastrophic flash flooding here in New Mexico.
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2: Another bizarre manhole sighting here in New York City, this time prompting international concerns as the UN General Assembly Week continues just a few blocks away. ABC's Rihanna Nally has more.
3: In previous cases, the NYPD has reportedly said people claimed they were going underground to search for treasures. But here on the Upper East Side, those extra security sweeps amid real concern over this latest manhole incident. The NYPD has not said if it's connected to the General Assembly or to the Israeli Prime Minister.
2: A new lawsuit targeting a California Six Flags amusement park alleging its guests are in danger riding its roller coaster X2. ABC's Kata Whitworth.
5: Pamela Guillen says she collapsed leaving the ride in July and was rushed to the hospital.
6: Everything went blank.
5: Where she needed emergency brain surgery.
6: My next memory is waking up in the hospital about 2 weeks later.
5: 6 days later, 25-year-old Naomi Greer Wilkinson lost consciousness shortly after riding that X2 roller coaster. According to her lawyers, she's now unable to speak and needs a ventilator to breathe. In the last 2 years, more than 100 people have come forward complaining of brain damage. According to lawyers,
2: the Kennedy Center will remain closed at least for another week, according to the latest court filing in the case over the embattled Arts Center. The center's executive director cites several documented hazards within the building, along with corrosion that he claims could endanger people if they needed to exit the building in an emergency. Dave Packer, ABC News.
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7: Good evening with WHBY News. I'm Terry Kabari. A 16-year-old student is in custody after bringing a gun to Oshkosh North High School. Police say they were alerted to the weapon around 9:20 this morning. Police were also advised that a 17-year-old student may also have a weapon in the school. That student was later located in another city. Investigators believe he was not involved in the incident at the school. Work on Wilden Portfolio Park in Appleton is officially underway. Ground was broken on the development on Thrivent's property just north of Interstate 41 today. The project includes a new Thrivent Operations Center along with plans for housing, businesses, public spaces, and amenities. And a Fond du Lac woman that used her roommate's debit and food stamps card while that woman was in jail will not have to spend any time behind bars herself. Instead, Felicia Spencer is sentenced to 2 years on probation for credit card theft and obstructing an officer.
8: WHBY, Grand Chute, Winneconnie, Oshkosh.
15: This is Lee Habib, and this is Our American Stories, and we tell stories about everything here on this show, from the arts to sports, then business to history, and everything in between, including your stories. 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Mike Levin was president and chief operating officer of Las Vegas Sands Corporation, one of the great hoteliers of all time, a legend in his business. He also happens to be a friend who, almost every time I talk to him, I learned something about him, myself, and life. He's what you would call a wise man. And we need more wisdom in this country. And we love bringing wisdom to this show. Up next is a story Mike tells about his time in law school. Mike had graduated from Tufts. He's a Boston guy, a diehard Patriots fan. We'll forgive him for that. And in the end, this is a story about empathy and about life. And he's a businessman talking about empathy. And ordinarily, you wouldn't think that would happen. Let's hear Mike and his story.
9: Tufts was a really great experience and prepared me to go to law school. So I applied to law school and I took the LSATs. And I'm never a great test taker. But I scored in those years 75 or 78th percentile, something like that. So I decided I'd apply to all the best law schools except Harvard and Yale. So I applied to Columbia, I applied to Stanford, I applied to Michigan, I applied to NYU, and University of Chicago, which at that time, those were all the highest rated schools. I got into all of those schools in law school, and even with my LSAT test, it was a little easier then. And I got a scholarship to University of Chicago because they were trying to recruit from the East Coast, and Tufts had the right to pick a student who was getting in to take the scholarship, so I got a scholarship. And I did get into Columbia, but how fate works, I was supposed to go to Columbia with a good friend of mine from Tufts, a guy named Robert Field, and his father had a law firm, was partners of a law firm in New York City, and he said, go to law school with me, and then we can work in the firm together. I said, oh, gee, that's a ready-made job. I said, great, we'll go to school together. Well, he didn't get into Columbia, and I did. So I decided not to go to Columbia and take the scholarship and go to Chicago. So that changed my life, too. And I worked my butt off in Chicago. I was lonely. It was the first time, other than summer camp, that I was away from home that far. But I really put my nose to the grindstone. I took my Latin school study habits into law school. We had five courses in the first. It was a trimester. We took the exams. I went home for Christmas. And when I got back, I got my marks. And I did very well on four of the courses. And then one course, I got a 41. It was a contracts course. And of all the courses to get a 41 on, you would think that no one in the world in contracts could possibly get a lousy mark in contracts. I mean, it's really a relatively simplistic course compared to criminal law and real estate and a few of the other things I was taking. Anyway, the professor of the course was a guy named Malcolm Sharp. All I knew about Malcolm Sharp, it was his book that we were using, and that he had been one of the criminal lawyers defending the Rosenberg trial with the two spies that were eventually executed for treason in the United States. So he was a pretty famous guy. And he started the class, and he said, if anybody had any questions about their exam, please come and see me. Well, I'm now, this was 1959, 1960, I'm now 21 or 22, and I'd never talked to a teacher, ever. I never went about a mark. You know, teachers were authority figures. I mean, I grew up with teachers and policemen and firemen and like a rabbi or a priest or anybody else. I mean, authority figures, you know, yes, sir, yes, sir. I mean, that's the way I was taught. And so I said, well, I guess I better go see this guy because I think I'm going to flunk. So I went to see Malcolm Sharp, and I'm terrified. I go in, and he said, well, why are you here, Levin? And I said, I'm here because I don't understand why I got a 41. And he said to me, I'll never forget it. He said to me, you don't understand contracts, and I don't think you ever will. And I left. And I went back to my room. I got my books. I went to the bookstore. I sold my books back to the bookstore. My roommate was a guy named Richard Boghossian who went to Tufts with me, a terrific guy for me. He became an ambassador to Nigeria. He was in foreign service, a wonderful guy. I said, I'm leaving. I'm getting in my car. I had a 59 Volkswagen that I got for graduation. It was $1,565. And I was going to get in my car, pack up, and go home. And so he said, don't go, don't go. I said, no, I'm going. I sold my books. Next thing I know, I got a call from the dean, Edmund Levy, who became eventually the Attorney General of the United States. He said, I'd like to see her. I went to see him. I told him the story. He said, please don't go. He said, you finish the year, you're going to be fine. Don't worry about it. He knew a contract. Of all the courses, the contract was probably not that, you know, I mean, you don't have to be a genius to pass a contracts course. I mean, the way they did it in those days. So I said, no, I'm going. I wrote a letter to my parents so the letter would arrive before I got there. But this is an interesting story because if I could redo it, I would have finished the first year. I think it was a bad decision on my part. It was emotional. It was just so difficult to think that I could get such a lousy mark. So I drove home. It was about a 19-hour drive at the time. I had to sing on the way home in the car to keep myself from falling asleep. I got home. I had no idea what my parents were going to say. I was the first graduate student person, to get a professional degree. You can imagine for what that means to first-generation Americans and what have you.
0: And when we come back, more of what happens next as Mike returns to his family, no diploma in hand. Mike Levin's story continues here on Our American Stories.

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9: Clear skies tonight with a low of 51. Easterly winds around 5 miles per hour. Highs level off around 67 tomorrow. Cloudy skies expected tomorrow night. Lows dip down to about 54. Dry Friday and Saturday under partly cloudy skies with highs in the upper 60s. I'm meteorologist Paul Frombly with your weatherology forecast on WHBY. Currently, it's 55 degrees.
0: And we continue with Our American Stories. And Mike Levin's story, he had just quit the University of Chicago because he got a wickedly bad grade from a very tough and, in the end, mean contracts professor, saying and speaking over somebody that they'll never do better. It's just ugly. It's just mean. Mike's returning home. Let's listen to what happens next.
10: So I walked up the door, and the door was open. My father was standing at the door, and he said, "Welcome home." And after a tearful greeting, when we had dinner that night, they said to me, "What are you going to do?" And I said, "Well, I said Boston University is down the street. Let me take a look at some graduate programs, and maybe I'll get a degree in something." And that's how everything else started. As I went to Boston University, got into a master's in public relations and communications, and was a year-long program with a thesis. And I had a lot of time on my hands. I had been a camp counselor over the summers and a director of athletics and assistant head counselor. I've had some administrative jobs and whatever. And there was a part-time job posted, and I thought I could make some money and pay as I was going. And it was at the Morgan Memorial Home for Boys. And it was sort of like an assistant social worker. So, well, it had to be close to being a counselor at camp, you know, the same kind of thing. And I went down there, and I get greeted by a guy whose name was John Moreland. He was about 6'5", must have gone 250. Found out he was a former football player for Grambling at an all-black college. And he was a PhD in social work. Took my resume, you know, he talked to me. He said, okay, I'm going to give you the job. And he said to me, you've never worked for a black guy, have you? I said, no. I didn't make any difference to me. I didn't care. Anyway, I had a nice experience there for the year. And at the end of the year, Dr. Moreland calls me in the office, and I said, look, I'm going to be looking for a job. He said, I'll tell you what. He said, I'll hire you here. Why don't you become permanent? And he said, I'll pay for you to get a master's degree in social work. I said, I need to make more money. I'm getting married in May, and I don't know if I can afford to be married in this situation. So I said, will you write me a letter of recommendation? And he said, sure. And I saved the letter. I can read it to you. Yeah. And it says, to whom it may concern, it gives me a great deal of pleasure to recommend to you Michael A. Levin. A young man came to work with us about a year ago, and during this period has contributed a great deal to the efficiency of our unit. However, there are several intangibles beyond efficiency which have accrued to us in consequence of his presence. He is jovial, personable, and intelligent fellow. He has been found to be circumspect in his dealing with all members of the organization. He has made up for lack of experience by initiative, desire, and ensured hard and thoughtful work. He put his heart into his job at all times. Mr. Levin will be an asset to anyone, whether in an employment or a social situation. Lastly, I can only say Mr. Levin's presence will be very much missed. This young man has an excellent future in store for him. His executive potential is paramount. Thank you. Sincerely yours, J.B. Moreland. To this day, every time I look at that letter, I don't understand how he possibly could have known in 1 year, with the exposure I had working 30 hours a week, that that description of me could be written. I don't ever remember being jovial. I don't remember. I know I worked hard. I know I read all the files. I know about. I wanted to learn about the kids that were in the home, so I kept pulling the files out and understand there were 15 or so resident kids. And I remember that one was a descendant of Ulysses S. Grant, the President of the United States family. And they were troubled kids, and that his parents were all military, and they made him sit at attention at the table when he was 1 or 2 years old. It was in it was stuck in my head. And it was a very racially mixed group. No one cared. I mean, it was very integrated. And the ability to be able to project yourself into someone else's position and empathize with them. Like, I talk a lot about when you have to terminate somebody. And I talk about terminations and firing. It's the most hideous thing you have to do, unless the person is a thief or a rapist or something like that. But for the lack of being able to perform the job, I mean, I would put myself in a situation of thinking about what do you think it feels like when somebody tells you you can't perform anything. And I think that the experience with Malcolm Sharp was really one that always stayed with me. How could the guy do that to me? When all he had to do was to say, Mr. Levin, let me explain to you how you could have done from a 41 to a 61. I want to help you. My whole life would have changed on that page. Now, I don't know whether it'll change favorably or not, but it would have changed. So when you're in a position, an authoritative position, your responsibility with people and customers has to be, how do you help them, not how do you hurt them? And I you know something? I don't think it's any different with your children. When you bring up your children, I mean, nobody has experience being a parent unless they're a parent. You're learning from day one. What's the difference between a child and your employee? What's the difference between a child and your customer? It's the same thing. It's being able to say, can you project yourself into what it feels like? So when I began to develop a termination technique to say, look, I made a mistake. And the person looks at me and says, yeah. I said, I don't think the job fits. I should have thought better. I want to take some responsibility. But you have to go. And how is that different than saying, you failed. You're out. I'm disappointed in your performance. And I when I was a high school basketball player, I was a pretty good player. In the state tournament, I played 30 seconds, the last 30 seconds. I wasn't on the floor for the last minute or so. He just put me in. My parents were at the game. Because I was a sixth man, basically. So the next season, we had an alumni game. And I came back from Tufts, where I was playing some freshman basketball. And I had improved a lot. I scored 22 points in the alumni game. And the coach came over to me afterwards. He said, Mike, he said, where were you last year? I took my finger and I pointed to the corner of the bench. I was there. You know? He said, oh. So I think after all is said and done with all this, we could walk through job after job after job, but you know and I know people don't change. They are who they are. And many years later, you know, I ran into a guy a professor at a law school at Duke, was on a board with me, and he happened to know who Malcolm Sharp was, and he said, oh, I can understand it. He behaved that way with everybody.
0: And you've been listening to Mike Levin, and now you know why we tell you he's one of the wise men. And we like bringing voices from every walk of life here on this show. Mike, obviously, running the Las Vegas Sands, no small feat, helping move and create Holiday Inn Worldwide, one of the great hoteliers. But in the end, it's his human nature and his humanity that always comes to the fore. Talk to anybody about Mike, they'll tell you. And by the way, if you have a leader in your community, somebody in the business world, a church leader, wherever, an education person. My dad was a great leader at a school system where he was a superintendent for 20 years. We'd love to hear their voice, bring wisdom across the airwaves and love. And Mike epitomizes both words. Mike Levin's storytelling, his wisdom, here on Our American Stories.

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12: Our American stories. The story of the English language is itself something we cover, and we've been doing it with a remarkable author, Andrew Thompson, who's written a terrific book, Hair of the Dog, to paint the town red, The Curious Origins of Everyday Sayings and Fun Phrases. Here's Andrew with some more stories about phrases we all know but don't know why we use them.
13: Sold down the river means to be betrayed or cheated or misled, and it derives from the times of slavery in America. In the early 19th century, when the slave trade was in full swing, wealthy estate owners in northern Mississippi would handpick the best slaves to live and work on their properties. These slaves were in close contact with the families and lived in, relatively speaking, comfortable situation. They were often treated well and sometimes seen as respected members of the family. But any slave who caused trouble or was considered unsuitable for the landowner's family were put on a boat and sold down the river to the slave plantations on the lower Mississippi. There the conditions were much harsher and life was cheap, so the slave was sold down the river.

0: son of a gun is usually said to someone in a friendly way, sort of a young rogue, you son of a gun. And it's yet another nautical phrase. Centuries ago, the British Navy allowed women to join sailors on long voyages and live on the ships. Sometimes the women were partners of the sailors and sometimes they were prostitutes. Pregnancies were common and most babies were born in a designated area behind the ship's gun. Many pregnancies were unplanned and in a lot of instances the child's paternity was unknown. And in such cases, the child was listed in the ship's log as a son of a gun. Sour grapes means to act in a jealous way after a disappointment. It's one of a number of expressions attributed to Aesop, the ancient Greek writer. In his fable, The Fox and the Grapes, a hungry fox sees some ripe grapes hanging from a trestled vine. He uses all of his cunning to get them, but is unsuccessful. Knowing that he won't be able to get the grapes, the embittered fox says that he didn't really want them anyway, declaring, "The grapes are sour and not ripe as I thought." Spick and span means fresh and unused or neat and clean. And it's an expression that originated in the 16th century shipyards. The two words are now obsolete, but at that time, a spick was a spike or a nail, and a span was a wooden shaving chip. When a ship was brand new and first launching, its nails would be shiny and rust-free, and there would be the odd bit of wood shaving on the deck, so it was still considered spick and span. To spill the beans means to confess or divulge a secret, and it has its origins in ancient Greece. When an election was conducted for a new member to enter a secret society or private club, the existing members would vote. They were given a white or a brown bean, and each member could place only one in the jar to cast his vote. A white bean meant yes and a brown bean meant no. Nobody apart from the vote counters knew how many of each were in each jar, so the new member would never know just how popular or unpopular he was, unless the jar was knocked over. In that case, the beans would spill and the votes would be divulged. The expression spin doctor means someone who gives a twisted and favourable version of events, normally a political press agent or publicist. And it began with American politics. And while the word spin had been used since the early 1800s to mean telling a story, it wasn't until the 1980s when the expression began properly, when Ronald Reagan described the public relations officer to his strategic defense initiative as being on spin control in providing a favorable version of events to the media. The phrase soon changed to spin doctor, and it went from there. The expression spitting image means an exact likeness, and it's actually a corruption of the expression spit an image. The saying began with the idea of someone being formed from the spit of another. So great is the similarity between them. It was as though one had been spat out of the other's mouth. The phrase began in the 1600s and had developed a spitting image by the early 20th century. A square meal is a nutritious meal, and it's a nautical phrase from the British warships of the 17th century. They had poor living conditions, the quarters were cramped, and most meals were insubstantial. In particular, breakfast and lunch usually consisted of little more than bread and water. However, the final meal of the day did provide some sustenance and usually included some form of meat. It was this meal that was served on a large square tray made of wood, designed in that shape for easy storage. This larger, more nutritious serving became known as a square meal. To start from scratch means to start again from the beginning, and it originated from the sport of horse racing in the Middle Ages. At that time, a line was marked or scratched in the ground by a sword, and the jockeys began the race behind the mark. If it was found that any of them weren't following the course that was set out, they would have to go back and start again from scratch. This progressed into foot races with handicaps where weak competitors were given head starts, while a contestant who started from scratch in the ground was given no advantage. The expression was then adopted into the golfing world with swing from scratch. If someone steals your thunder, they are taking credit for something that you did. And that expression began in the theatre in the 1700s with a playwright named John Dennis. He produced a play at the Drury Lane Theatre in London, and for the show he invented a novel method for creating the sound effect of thunder. He hit large tin sheets together backstage. But his play flopped and was replaced by Macbeth. When that production used his technique for simulating thunder, Dennis was enraged and was reported have said, "How these rascals use me. They will not have my play, and yet they steal my thunder." To be stone broke means having no money at all, and that expression stems from medieval England, where your inability to pay your debts was considered a cardinal sin and was the reason for many suicides. If skilled tradesmen failed to repay their debts, their tools would be repossessed and their stonework benches broken into pieces. This meant they were unable to work. They were also sometimes sentenced to hard labour in prison, where they were forced to break up stones and rocks. Being stone broke later became associated with anyone who had no money. The straight and narrow means proper conduct and moral integrity, and that phrase comes from the Bible. It was formerly straight and narrow, with straight meaning narrow or confining, as in a straitjacket. The book of Matthew reads, "Broad is the way that is the path of destruction, but straight is the gate, and narrow is the way, which leadeth to the house of God." It describes the way and the gate to heaven as being narrow, meaning that one must tread carefully in order to make it there and enter heaven. To take a rain check means to decline an invitation but leave the option to take it up another time, and it began in the world of baseball in America in the late 1870s. The attendance of baseball games at the time during winter months was low, but the fans did not want to shell out and pay for a full price of a ticket even though they loved the game. To stop this, the game's administrators began the practice of allowing fans to leave because of bad weather up to a certain point in the match and then reuse their ticket on another day. This way the fans didn't forfeit the fare and got to watch an entire game. It was known as taking a rain check, and the concept was actually formalised in 1890 in the Constitution of the National League. To take someone for a ride means to cheat or deceive them, and it originated during the era of Prohibition in America. During the 1920s, criminality was high, with gangs dealing in bootlegging and other illegal activities. Competition for market share was strong and gang warfare was rife. Any rival gang member who displeased another chief would commonly be invited by a henchman to go for a ride. The idea was that the men would drive in a car to a secluded place where they could talk matters over and resolve differences. But this was usually just a cover, and the victim rarely returned.
1: And what a delight. A great job on the production by Greg Hengler. And by the way, you can hear Andrew Thompson time and time again. We've done a whole series with him, practically his whole book. Go to our website, OurAmericanStories.com, search for Andrew's work, and you can hear it all. We've done so many good pieces like this. The book, Hair of the Dog to Paint the Town Red, The Curious Origins of Everyday Sayings and Fun Phrases. In essence, the story and part of the American language called English, here on Our American Stories.
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1: And we continue with our American stories. It's been multiple decades since a 9-year-old kid shared his Coca-Cola with Pittsburgh Steelers star Mean Joe Green in one of the most famous commercials in American history. Here's Greg Hengler with a story.
15: The man known as Mean Joe Green was one of the most feared defenders in NFL history. In 13 seasons as defensive tackle with the Pittsburgh Steelers, the 6'4", 275-pound Joe Green was a 10-time Pro Bowler and a 2-time Defensive Player of the Year. He became an NFL icon and a first ballot Hall of Famer. And then there's that name. Here's teammates Franco Harris and Andy Russell.
16: Is there a better name than Mean Joe Green? I mean, that name just flows. And I ask kids about that, and I say, Mean? And they say, Joe Green.
17: He asked me one time, he said, Andy, why do they call me Mean? And I said, because you're mean.
15: Here's Steelers chairman Dan Rooney.
18: We're playing in Philadelphia, and Philadelphia has the ball. And if they can make a first down, the game's over. They made it. They made the first down. And he went up, took the football, and threw it in the stands. And I said to my father, this guy's special. If he's that intense, if he's going to do something like that, we got a guy that we want.
16: Some people asked that question, what does Joe really mean? Yeah, that was the perfect name for him. He hated to lose. That was part of his demeanor. He's here to win. He's here to beat that guy across from him, and he's not going to be nice about it.
15: But inside, the man who was the centerpiece of the Steel Curtain defense that led the Pittsburgh Steelers to 4 Super Bowl championships in 6 years was something unseen by the public eye. Here's Joe Green giving us a peek.
19: When I was a senior in high school, my class voted me to be class president. And I declined. I think about that a lot. And it was basically because I was shy and didn't want to have to talk in front of the class or the student body.
15: But in 1979, Green's rugged public persona in life changed dramatically after being selected for a television commercial by Madison Avenue creative wizard Penny Hockey.
20: We were asked to do an exploratory, that is to take the Coca-Cola brand and see where else it could go in its communications. The guys were sitting there saying, okay, well, who could we get? Well, we could get Lynn Swann, Terry Bradshaw, Franco Harris, Mean Joe Green. And I said, wait, there's a guy called Mean Joe Green? Is he mean? And they said, yeah. And I said, well, that's perfect. We want the most intimidating human being we can find. And boy, did we get it. We wrote about 10 different storylines, and the very first one that we came up with was, let's take kind of a pathetic little kid who's just awestruck over some kind of superstar football hero. The kid has nothing to offer except he has the Coca-Cola. He gives the superstar the Coca-Cola. The superstar drinks it. Shazam, he's a changed person.
15: In the commercial, Mean Joe would have a memorable encounter with a trembling 9-year-old named Tommy Okan.
21: My mom and my dad were both in television.
22: As to our future weather, well, we expect the rain to...
21: My mom was on-air talent. My dad was a director and a producer. I had started doing commercials probably when I was around 5 or so. So by the time we did the Coke commercial, I'd probably done about 30 or 40 commercials up to that point.
23: Let's go.
21: And the first day when we shot the commercial, there was a lot of downtime because they were doing a lot of work to the set. And because of that, there wasn't a lot to do. So, of course, I had brought a football and went over to Joe and asked if he'd throw a football around. And he said, sure.
20: He developed a sweet little relationship with Tommy and made Tommy much more comfortable.
24: Okay.
25: Now, give him the line, Joe.
24: Okay.
21: They were trying to get him to drink the whole Coke, and they had him maybe do that a couple of times and just said the guy was going to blow up after a while. He went through an awful lot of soda.
20: He drank 18 16-ounce bottles, equivalent to 2.25 gallons.
24: Needless to say, when I started to shoot, first thing out of my mouth was a big burp. Hey, kid.
25: All right, cut.
20: Talk about absolutely perfect timing.
26: Super Bowl programs! Super Bowl souvenirs! Super Bowl pennants!
20: The commercial ran on the Super Bowl, and then they won. And the rest is history. What could be better?
27: Mr. Green? Mr. Green?
24: Yeah.
27: Want my Coke? It's okay, you can have it.
24: Okay.

0: Clean Joe.
1: Smile. Joe Green was probably the first black male that was cast in for a national brand. It was the fact that he was black and the little boy was white. It was a shock at that time, and people experienced it and really resonated to it.
2: I don't know where that jersey went. I don't know if Joe took it back or who got it. I do know that that Christmas I got a package, and it was a signed Mean Joe Green jersey that I still have to this day.
3: But Tommy was not the only child whose life would be positively influenced by Joe Green. Here's Joe's wife, Agnes.
0: I think it changed our lives a lot. It changed Joe's personality a lot. Because so many kids were looking up to him, he decided he really wanted to be a role model for the kids.
4: I think Mean Joe Green should be called Sweet Joe Green.
1: He appeared with the Muppets and probably Elmo and was on children's TV shows.
5: Well, you know, I used to be afraid of my own shadow, and then everybody told me that was silly. What are you afraid of?
6: Well, lots of things, like the whole offensive line of the Rams jumping on you.
5: Yeah?
0: We'd be walking around and little old ladies that I know didn't know anything about football would come up to Joe and talk to him.
7: Listen, you're not a mean guy. He's just a big old teddy bear. Doing the Coca-Cola spot did change the image. I enjoyed it. I liked it. It made me more approachable.
1: To this day, I'm still rather amazed. I mean, it's the commercial that will not die.
3: Although he was known to the world as Mean Joe, he is known to his grandkids as Papa Joe.
7: Yeah. When we went to North Texas and you saw me interacting with the people, and you were surprised.
8: A little bit.
7: Why?
8: I guess just because we know you as Grandpa, and then all these people are trying to talk to you and coming up to you. So it's a little new.
3: The father of three and grandfather of seven credits the Coke ad with keeping him in the spotlight since his retirement in 1981.
7: My public life, my football life, has been kept alive by the commercial. A few people might know me as Mean Joe, but a lot of them know me as the Coca-Cola guy.
9: And a terrific job on the production, editing, and scripting by our own Greg Hengler. And what a story. Mean Joe Green, 13 season in the NFL, 10-time Pro Bowler, first ballot Hall of Famer. And as we heard in that piece, is there a better name than Mean Joe Green? In a mere minute, it changed his life. As he said, the commercial made me more approachable. Indeed, it did. And it changed his personality because, as he put it, as his wife said, he wanted to be a role model to those kids. The best thing that ever happened to Mean Joe, possibly, was not only being drafted by the Pittsburgh Steelers, but having a Coke commercial, which, well, helped him reshape his life. The story of Mean Joe Green and the Coca-Cola commercial that launched a legend here on Our American Stories.
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0: Glad you're with us. Welcome into Friday Eve. It is time now for the Mic Drop with this morning's Mike Gavin.
1: Good morning. Well, we oddly have a couple stories about stadium concessions to talk about today. Let's start in Philadelphia, where, like in other big city ballparks, they charge inflated prices for mediocre burgers. For example, something called the 1883 burger sells for $14.99. That's for the burger all by itself, no fries or drink. So if you're craving a salty side of fries, you might be tempted to go for the burger and fries combo meal, which, for some reason, costs more than if you bought the items separately, nearly $2 more. This is according to a picture of the menu at Citizens Bank Ballpark posted by a Reddit user. Want mozzarella sticks as your side instead of fries? Same deal. Make sure you order them separately, as the combo will cost you $2 more, though you might want to avoid the mozzarella sticks altogether since they'll run you nearly $3.50 per stick.
0: What?
1: Now they call them
0: for like what,
1: they call them big mozzarella sticks. Okay. I don't know exactly how big they are. I've always said that mozzarella sticks were the worst deal in all of food retail.
0: Really?
1: Like, you know, and you go to a diner or something like that. Yeah. They're just thrown into the fryer. They're frozen. They're not that good, and they always cost like multiple dollars per stick.
0: Wow.
1: Yeah. That's always been my thought. I never order them when I go out.
0: What about the sauce that comes with them? You know, I'm gonna find that redeeming.
1: Really? No? Yeah. Well, yeah. You know, at the ballpark, they give you one of those little cups that you open up. You know, yes. It's not even fresh or anything like that. Yeah. No, thank you.
0: Wow. What's puzzling to me here is the math involved, and yet the Philly Stadium is Citizens Bank Ballpark. You thought the bank here would have like helped put the pricing together so that maybe there was a bargain for fans or.
1: Yeah.
0: You know, something that would inspire you to buy more food.
1: Let us hope that the bank was not involved in calculating these prices for their sake and ours.
0: Good.
1: And even if you can afford the concession prices, you still have to trudge the food back to your seat. Strapping a toddler to your body adds another degree of difficulty to that endeavor, and doing this all by yourself while the dad is nowhere to be found makes you a full-blown hero. That was the assessment of San Francisco Giants broadcasters who spotted a mom at a recent game scooting down a row of seats with two arms full of ballpark food and a child strapped to her body. What made matters worse, the dad not only didn't go with her to the concession stand, but also did virtually nothing to help the mom get situated after she finally made it back. He just took his food and started eating while the mom sat idly by, unable to eat or move with the child still in her lap. He also appeared to be complaining about something related to the food, though that's not confirmed. The clip has since gone viral, and social media commenters loved that the announcers called out the dad for his obvious lack of effort.
0: I mean, she was carrying like 3 boxes of food.
1: Yes.
0: In front of her, with her arms like, with a one underneath the bottom one,
1: right.
0: The other hand on top of the top box, with the kid between her, like on her chest.
1: Right, right. And scooting by other people that were in the row. Like the people had stood up, so she had very little room to maneuver, to kind of move in front of them with all this stuff and the kid strapped to her body. And the dad just kind of sitting there like, all right, come on, where's my food?
0: He quickly popped a couple of fries in his mouth. He was quick to do that, it seemed.
1: He did.
0: Now, I'll say, perhaps in his defense,
1: okay.
0: he pivoted toward her in his chair, I thought, as if he was going to begin feeding the child first. But I didn't see the rest of the video, so I'm not sure how that unfolded.
1: Yeah.
0: If I were to defend him, I think that's maybe where that video is going.
1: Yeah, yeah. I mean, if he had done that, if we had seen that, perhaps the backlash would not have been so harsh.
0: Thank you, Mike. 13 minutes now in front of the hour.
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6: 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We go inside the locker room and hear from head coach Matt LaFleur, as well as coordinators Adam Stenovich and new defensive coordinator Jonathan Gannon all season long. 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
3: WHBY, Nina, Menasha, Buchanan. 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
0: Thanks for being with us. Stroke is one of the leading causes of death and disability in the U.S., but while many people associate strokes with older adults, new research suggests that stroke rates are growing rapidly in younger adults. The study in the journal Neurology finds that the increase in cases was largely driven by a growing number of ischemic strokes, which occurs when a blood clot blocks a blood vessel in the brain. The rate of ischemic stroke nearly doubled in less than three decades in adults under the age of 55. Dr. Christian Ferreira at Northwell's Phelps Hospital in Sleepy Hollow, New York, told Yahoo Health that traditional risk factors are becoming more common, like hypertension and diabetes. A doctor at Providence Little Company of Mary in Torrance, California, says the study also discovered a big increase in substance use, especially marijuana, in stroke patients. 8 minutes now in front of the hour on This Morning. Once again, here's Nicole Murray.
3: And now, the three big things you need to know. Number one.
9: A federal judge has ordered President Trump to temporarily restore White House access for CNN, MS Now, and Politico journalists, days after the news organizations were banned over their coverage of the administration. The temporary order will be in place for 14 days.
3: Number two.
9: The leaders of OpenAI and Anthropic delivered a clear message to the United Nations Security Council yesterday that the threat of AI is real. Anthropic CEO Dario Amodei.
10: I see two main categories of risk. The first is misuse of AI models. For example, misuse by bioterrorists to create biological weapons. The second risk is loss of control, model capabilities accelerating beyond developers' ability to control them.
9: Both company leaders have issued warnings calling for AI development to slow down due to safety concerns.
3: Number three.
9: Harvey Weinstein has been sentenced to 15 years in prison after being found guilty of committing a sexual act against former Project Runway production assistant Miriam Haley at his Manhattan apartment in 2006. Haley spoke out.
11: It doesn't go away. It's happened, and it's going to stay with me to some degree. But I expect that this is the last time I'm here doing this and that I can just move on with my life. So, yeah, I'm looking forward to that.
9: Harvey's 2020 conviction in the case was overturned by New York's highest court. A second jury found Weinstein guilty at a retrial last year. Officials say that eight sailors assigned to the USS Abraham Lincoln Carrier Strike Group attempted suicide during its months-long deployment in the Middle East. The Lincoln has been deployed for more than 300 days. Three people who went to California's Six Flags Magic Mountain have filed lawsuits saying they were left with traumatic brain injuries from the park's X2 roller coaster. Attorney Gary Dordick, who is representing the riders.
12: Magic Mountain, as a business, seems to think that it's okay that if people voluntarily choose to ride a roller coaster, then they've assumed the risk. No.
9: The Associated Press reports that Six Flags recently settled a wrongful death lawsuit from the family of a 22-year-old man who died after riding the coaster in 2022. A UK government official told the New York Post that workers should call their bosses when they need to take a sick day, adding that text or email is simply not enough.
0: Yes, it is. Stop.
9: Yeah, right. Stop. What's the difference?
0: There's no difference. Get over yourself. 6 minutes in front of the hour.
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16: 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I'm Ken Chester.

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1: Good morning. It's 46 degrees at 5:30. I'm Landon Moore. A 16-year-old student is accused of bringing a handgun to Oshkosh North High School. Police were called to the school at 9:20 Wednesday morning after staff learned the teen may be armed. The police resource officer was able to take the student into custody without incident. A gun was found in his backpack. Officer Kate Mann says they then investigated reports of a second armed student.
2: We received information that another student, a 17-year-old student at Oshkosh North High School, may also be in possession of a weapon. Officers searched the school and the school was evacuated. Officers did not locate the 17-year-old student, nor did they locate any other weapon within the school.
1: That student was later located in another city. He is not believed to be involved in the incident. Students were taken to Oshkosh West High School to be picked up by their parents. Ground is broken on Wildin Portfolio Park in Appleton. The development includes a new thriving operations center on the financial group's property just north of Interstate 41, along with plans for housing, businesses, public spaces, and other amenities. Thriving Chief Financial Investment Officer David Royal says partnering with the city of Appleton on the project will benefit the community.
3: It's been just a great partnership, and what it brings to the community, it's housing, it's commerce, it's businesses. It's going to make the Appleton community an even better place to live.
1: You can find renderings of Wildin Portfolio Park on our website, WHBY.com. 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

0: Thanks for spending time with us. Welcome into Friday Eve. It's time now for the mic drop with this morning's Mike Gavin.
1: Good morning. Well, you know, hardly a week goes by when the TSA doesn't scratch its collective heads over someone trying to smuggle something dangerous aboard a flight. Thankfully, we have the TSA's Instagram feed to let us know about them. This week's doozy comes from Madison, Wisconsin, where someone was hoping that taping a silver knife to a silver pole would somehow hide the contraband from the airport's x-ray machines. The TSA used this as a reminder that this only serves to hide the knife from you, not the x-ray. At least the passenger was honest, saying that they attempted to conceal the knife because they had a camping trip coming up and they didn't want to pay a baggage fee to check it. The agency acknowledged that it's refreshing to hear someone tell the truth rather than the standard, "I forgot it was in there."
0: Ah.
1: No one wants to admit that they did it on purpose.
0: Right.
1: I saw another story about someone who tried to smuggle a knife in through a tube of toothpaste recently at an airport.
0: Whoa.
1: So this is, people are coming up with all kinds of creative ways to get their knives on the plane, I guess.
0: Jeez. I mean, you know, if this is like a camping trip,
1: yeah,
0: presumably you've got other camping material in your checked luggage.
1: Yeah.
0: Stick the knife in there.
1: Yeah, I'm not sure why the knife had to come along
0: in
1: the cockpit when everything else probably got checked or was, I don't know, there when you get there. I don't know. I don't understand how that happened.
0: Interesting.
1: Yeah.
0: All right. No knives.
1: Yes. And you might be getting nothing but smiles and compliments from your server or bartender when you go out to eat, but they may be hiding what they really think about you. A group of Pennsylvania friends inadvertently got a peek behind the curtain when their bar tabs came out, and they found out that the bartender had given each of them descriptive names to tell them apart. This was all revealed in a now-viral TikTok video. One member of the group was described as headband, another was simply blonde, and more ruthlessly, one guy in the group was called Bald Dude. Bartenders in the comments said that this is a common practice and that they would die if their nicknames for the customers became public, and these were actually much nicer than the ones that they use. Others shared their own receipts showing the names servers had for them. One guy was dubbed Hawaiian Shirtbeard.
0: Wow.
1: Yeah.
0: I wouldn't think you would need to do more than just Hawaiian shirt.
1: Yeah, I mean, unless you're in Hawaii,
0: yeah,
1: right, or someplace where a lot of people are wearing Hawaiian shirts, you know, sure, you know, sometimes you have to narrow it down a little better.
0: Yeah, Hawaiian-themed party, maybe,
1: yeah.
0: Then you got to specify the guy's got a beard.
1: Right.
0: Yeah.
1: Yeah, I mean, I guess this is a common practice, but it is weird that it came out. I guess this does happen once in a while where these come out. It's not supposed to.
0: Right.
1: The customers are not supposed to see this. Maybe that's the, sort of the restaurant's copy of the receipt or something along those lines, but they have to do something, I guess, when you've got, like, you know, 40 people at a bar. You got to do something to tell them apart.
0: Yeah, I always wondered how they did it, I guess, at fancy restaurants where they don't walk up to the table and say, "Who's got the filet mignon?"
1: Right.
0: Right, they just know it's you.
1: Yeah, yeah.
0: So, you're seated by number. Maybe they have you marked as a number, or maybe they actually have some clever description of you. For me, like a receding hairline guy or bags under his eyes guy.
1: Yeah, for me, it'd probably be like not paying attention guy. When
0: yeah.
1: When they actually came up to take my order, I
0: right.
1: was looking at something, not paying attention to something. Oh, I guess it's my turn.
0: Right. The six beer guy would be you sitting at the
1: okay,
0: table.
1: Sure.
0: Right. Thanks, Mike. 13 minutes now in front of the hour. On This Morning, America's First News.
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2: From ABC News, I'm Sherry Preston. An order from a federal judge for the Trump administration to restore White House access to the three media outlets that President Trump once banned. ABC's Hannah Batah has more details on the overnight legal action.
3: A federal judge ordering the Trump administration to restore White House access to three news organizations banned by the president. The judge granted CNN, MS Now, and Politico a temporary restraining order, and their revoked press credentials must be returned immediately. Trump had complained of negative news coverage. An attorney for the media outlets argued that the ban was a direct assault on the First Amendment.
2: Israeli Prime Minister Benjamin Netanyahu addressing the UN General Assembly this afternoon. There are expected to be demonstrations both for and against his appearance. Chinese President Xi Jinping welcomed to Washington personally by President Trump and the First Lady on the tarmac. Tonight he will be the guest of honor at a state dinner, says ABC Chief White House Correspondent Mary Bruce.
4: With Xi's arrival and Trump's extraordinary greeting, the Republican chairman of the Senate Armed Services Committee sounding the alarm.
5: Our commander-in-chief should keep in mind that his guest is a brutal, unelected, and oppressive dictator whose massive military arsenal is aimed directly at the United States of America.
4: Trump has brushed off those concerns, consistently heaping praise on Xi.
6: You're a great leader.
2: A nor'easter bearing down on the eastern seaboard. ABC's Trish Hartman is along the Jersey Shore.
7: Blustery conditions down the shore kept many people off the beach. Over the next few days, officials are expecting tidal flooding that will likely block some roads and are encouraging folks to move their cars to higher ground.
2: Parts of the shore could get 6 to 12 foot waves. Much of New Mexico is still under a flood watch, especially areas left vulnerable to mud flows by recent wildfires. Monsoon rains have been pummeling cities like Albuquerque and Santa Fe. 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
2: It's not a dry spell or recent wildfires, but it is a troubling time for California winemakers.
9: With competition from craft beer, specialty liquors, and cannabis, statistics show fewer Americans drinking wine, and sales have plunged by more than 20% since the pandemic. Tariffs have cut into exports, especially to Canada, which was the biggest foreign buyer of California grapes, so some growers are tearing out their vineyards and shifting to more profitable crops, like almonds and olives.
2: ABC's Jim Ryan. A college basketball player from Senegal remains in immigration custody after she was detained at an airport in Kentucky. Her lawyer also says she's in a lot of pain from an ACL injury.
10: Aminata Sek is a senior at Kentucky State University and was detained by ICE at the airport in Louisville while traveling with her teammates in August. The 26-year-old's attorney says Sek may have missed a deadline involving her student visa while having back surgery. Sek has since been transferred among multiple detention facilities and, according to her attorney, was taken to a hospital. ICE has not publicly detailed the reason for her detention. Dave Packer, ABC News.
2: Theranos founder and convicted felon Elizabeth Holmes has been approved for placement in a community correction center, otherwise known as a halfway house, and is scheduled to be placed there next year. If it's a regular house, not a halfway house you want, it's getting more expensive. Mortgage rates for a 30-year home loan are now averaging 7.26%, the highest rates have been since early last year. I'm Sherry Preston, ABC News.
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11: Good morning. It's 46 degrees at 6:05. I'm Landon Moore. Oshkosh police have a suspect in custody following a reported weapons incident at North High School. Officer Kate Mann says they were called to the school Wednesday morning on the report of a student with a weapon.
12: Between 9:20 a.m., school staff spoke with a school resource officer at North High School and advised that they received information that a 16-year-old student may be in possession of a handgun. The school resource officer at North High School was able to locate the student and get him into custody within 20 minutes of the initial call. The handgun was located in the student's backpack, and the student was wearing the backpack.
11: Police were advised that a 17-year-old student may also have a weapon in the school. That student was later located in another city. Investigators believe he was not involved in the incident at the school. Superintendent Brian Davis says support will be available to North students.
13: Today was a concerning and distressing experience for our students, staff, and families. From the very, very beginning of the incident, our focus was on students first, prioritizing their physical safety in the moment and emotional well-being as we're moving forward. We will have counseling support available for our students and staff throughout this week.
11: Students were taken to Oshkosh West High School to be picked up by their parents. A motorcyclist is seriously hurt in an Oshkosh crash. Police say the biker crashed near the intersection of Jackson Street and Hobbs Avenue around 5:15 Wednesday evening. They were taken to a local hospital with life-threatening injuries. The cause of the crash is under investigation. Two people are hurt in a Kewaunee County crash. A pickup truck driven by an 80-year-old man collided with a tanker truck hauling liquid manure operated by a 25-year-old Green Bay man at the intersection of County Highways C and K in Casco around 2:25 Tuesday afternoon. Both drivers were taken to the hospital where their conditions have not been released. The Kewaunee County Sheriff's Office issued a statement Wednesday morning that the 80-year-old had died, then corrected that and apologized to his family for the error. The tanker truck overturned into a ditch but did not spill its load. A Door County man accused of crashing into a Sturgeon Bay police squad car says he is not guilty. Adam Sitek enters the plea to 7 counts, including battery to an officer. Sitek allegedly struck the squad car head-on during an attempted traffic stop in Sturgeon Bay earlier this month. No trial date is set. Coming up after the break, Green Bay officials look for ways to get more people to recycle at Bay Beach Amusement Park. WHBY News Time is 6:07.
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11: A member of the Green Bay City Council would like to see more recycling at Bay Beach Amusement Park. Alderman Joey Presley thinks a reverse vending machine would get more people to keep their recyclables out of the trash.
17: You either scan a barcode or it just judges the shape and material of the container, and then it will sort it within it. 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And also, it offers rewards.
11: Presley had hoped the recycling machines could offer free ride tickets for the park, but officials say they would not be able to afford that. Select homes in the Green Bay area are getting touched up this week. Volunteers are doing painting, landscaping, and minor repair work as part of Good Neighbor Week. Edward Immel is among those helping out.
18: I'm a stay-at-home dad, and my youngest is going to be going to school, so I was looking for something to get involved with as my time opens up, and I wanted to have a difference in people's lives and do something for others.
11: 11 house projects are planned across the Green Bay area this week. A similar effort is set for next month in De Pere. Coming up at 6:31, the latest on a major development coming to Appleton. I'm Landon Moore, WHB1 News.
19: Well, good morning, Landon. Usually you're sitting just a few feet away from me.
11: I know, yeah.
19: We're at Myron Construction, actually at the Myron Construction Studio, right on their campus here in Neenah. I'm Dave Edwards. 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It's going to be a fascinating day here. 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
19: Looking at some sunshine early today, and then I guess late clouds will be moving in. It will be seasonable, though, with a high of 70, so at kickoff it's probably around 60 or so. Mostly cloudy, some late sprinkles from the valley on down south in about 54, then clearing out a pleasant day and a high of 71. You're going to see a theme here. The next 4 or 5, maybe even 6 days will be somewhere between 70 and 72, 73. That is a good neighborhood to be in right now, by the Lucifer things. 51 here in Neenah. Let's see what everybody else is doing. Green Bay, same Oshkosh, a little bit warmer at 54. We have an east breeze here so far at 3. 86% humidity. Should be a real nice day for football coming up tonight at Lambeau, taking on the Michael Penix Jr.-led Falcons. We'll have more on that coming up as we go through the morning, too. All right, we'll check in on business news, sports, and then we'll get you acquainted with some of the crew here at Myron coming up on HBY.
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19: On the morning during the regular trading day yesterday, the S&P 500 did slide about 0.75 percentage point, the NASDAQ composite losing 1.1%. Oil prices did bounce up again yesterday. Brent crude rose about 4%. West Texas Intermediate crude also gaining 1.8%, now sitting at 92.16. A couple of other notes. A federal judge on Thursday did order the White House access to journalists from CNN, MSNBC, or MS Now now, and Politico to be temporarily restored, saying that President Trump's media ban was likely unconstitutional. In his ruling, District Judge Tim Kelly said the three outlets should have their access immediately restored from the ban. that the president had announced back on September 18th. And the U.S. and China have extended a truce to keep tariffs lower for longer and keep the rare earths flowing. This according to U.S. Treasury Secretary Bessent. Xi and Trump agreed to a one-year trade truce at a meeting in South Korea last October. The deal is set to expire in November. Now they're extending it to January 10th. Let's get a bit more now with Wall Street Now.
0: From ABC News, Wall Street Now. 2 days of saber-rattling by the U.S. and Iran at the U.N. has oil back over $100 a barrel. Earlier in the week, Brent crude had fallen on reports of progress in talks to fully restore the flow of crude through the Strait of Hormuz. Surging Treasury yields sparked a stock market sell-off Wednesday. The Dow fell 352 points to finish the session at 51,511. The S&P was off 0.75%. The Nasdaq slid over 1.1%. Futures for all three indexes were lower overnight. The latest food recall involves pasta sold at Walmart. The FDA warns that Better Goods frozen Italian lemon Alfredo fettuccine may be contaminated with listeria and should be returned to the store. And there's a glut of grapes in California. Growers in the wine country say demand has dropped, making it so difficult to sell grapes that some have torn out their vineyards and replaced them with more profitable crops. Jim Ryan, ABC News.
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25: The first rung of the fire escape was a good 10 feet off the ground. I jumped for it and pulled it down. It made enough noise to wake up half the building. I scrambled up into the shadows. I expected the lights to start going on in every window. But nothing happened. So, I started up the fire escape. I started up for Tommy.
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28: Nola's 1-2 pitch to Bryce, and Bryce rips one into deep right field. Harper going back, looking up, it is gone. Bryce Terang, his 20th home run of the season. And the Brewers on the board. It's 1-0 here in the top of the first.
19: Yeah, we just kept it going from there. Christian Yelich also went yard. 4-1 the victory for the Brewers. Milwaukee now 2 games ahead of the Dodgers. The Dodgers losing last night. Trevor McGill worked a perfect ninth for his 30th save, by the way. Philadelphia was 0-12 with runners in scoring position against the Brewers, so we really got it done. A couple of notes from football. Giants quarterback Jackson Dart is going to undergo surgery on his left knee. He will sit out the rest of the regular season. Now, there's a possibility, should they make the playoffs, that he might be available, but without him on him, not sure how that's going to work. Rams head coach Sean McVay said he's not sure whether Puka Nacua will play in Week 3, but the team is not worried that he has some sort of a long-term threat. He has a hip injury. He says McVay does say that he does not have a hernia, but the team is being cautious about that injury. Well, the Bears aren't exactly sure who's going to start at quarterback on Monday night against the Eagles, but Case Keenum may be next up. Keenum, the only quarterback on the active roster who actually practiced yesterday, We know Caleb Williams has the hamstring. Tyson Bagent has a concussion issue. All kinds of things going on. And one more note here. PGA Tour rookie Jackson Koiven doesn't have to wait long to get his feet wet in the President's Cup. He's going to play with Justin Thomas in the third match today. World number one Scottie Scheffler and Sam Burns will take on Australia's Minwoo Lee and South Korea's Sung Jae-im. Cameron Young and Xander Schauffele will play Japan's Hideki Matsuyama and Ryo Hitsusane. And also reigning U.S. Open champ Wyndham Clark and Colin Morikawa taking on Ryan Fox and Adam Scott. And finally, Chris Goddard and Patrick Cantlay will be facing South Korea's Sewoo Kim and Tom Kim in Thursday's final match. And then, of course, they play tomorrow, and then they play a couple of matches going on Saturday, and then all of the singles on Sunday. More WHBY Sports in the next half hour. I'm Dave Edwards, WHBY Sports.
2: What follows is an important question from Milwaukee County Judge David Borowski.
6: Why is the Sheriff's Department handing laptops or iPads to defendants?
2: There's only one reason, and that's David Crowley. David Crowley gave tablets to every inmate in Milwaukee County, regardless of their crime. And what happened next? A domestic abuser used a county-issued tablet to contact and threaten his victim more than 1,500 times. A triple murder suspect used one to intimidate a witness. Another inmate accessed child pornography. And who signed off on the program? David Crowley. Not once. Twice. David Crowley even authorized the program again in 2025.
6: It's preposterous.
7: He's right. I'm Tom Tiffany, and as governor, I will protect victims and not give violent criminals the tools to harass them.
8: Paid for by Tiffany for Wisconsin.
9: WHBY, Appleton, Greenville, Oshkosh.
19: Well, good morning. It's 620 WHBY. It's AM Fox Valley. I'm Dave Edwards, kind of doing a solo thing here at Myron Construction as Landon is back in the Myron Construction studio. I know that sounds confusing, but deal with it, all right? Yes, and we're here because it is once again WHBY Day, and Dan Voss is with us from Myron Construction. Dan, it is good to see you again.
10: Morning,
19: how you
10: Dave.
19: Been?
10: Good.
19: How you been?
10: Good. Welcome
19: I was going to say, long time no see. It's been about a year.
10: Amen, right? I know. Welcome back to Myron Construction.
19: What does it mean to have us out here for the day?
10: Well, it's exciting. Everyone that you're going to hear from today is super excited to be here, tell their story. But really, it's an opportunity today to just celebrate the people that make Myron successful every day. A little bit behind the scenes of what they do within their respective department, but also highlight a lot of community organizations that we work with, a lot of our partners that are making a meaningful difference for the area.
19: Give me an example. Who are we going to be talking to today? What divisions are we going to be speaking
10: with? Well, I don't want to let you in on the secrets.
19: Come on now.
10: We got an action-packed day, but we have a lot of customers coming in, our partners, and a lot of nonprofits that we are on boards with that we support. United Way, Fox Cities, Big Brothers, Big Sisters, Fox Cities PAC. We have two school districts that we're really excited to join us today. Kekauna, that we're working over at with, and Menasha. Obviously, the devastation of Menasha. Give you an update on what they're doing and their rebuilding process.
19: Community involvement is huge here at Myron. Why is that?
10: Yeah, it's really ingrained in our culture at Myron. Started many, many years ago. Whether it be on boards, community activities, we really encourage our employees to go out, make a difference, whatever that looks like, whether it's financial, time, commitments, etc. So, again, it's ingrained in what we do. We actively volunteer, like I said, serve on boards. We mentor a lot of students, get them excited about construction, learning about construction, and just, like I said, it's embedded in our culture.
19: Yeah. You've developed, pardon me, a good partnership with us here at WHBY. Tell us about that, too.
10: Yeah, it's been a fantastic partnership. Really, we love to align with organizations that really share a commitment to the Fox Cities and the surrounding communities, and WHBY is the epitome of that. Really appreciation for the organization that can tell meaningful stories. And just connecting people across the area and across the region. So, again, WHBY does a fantastic role in that and fantastic
19: that.
10: Opportunity for us to partner with you.
19: Tell me about it. What was it like the day that the tornado hit for you?
10: Oh, great question. So I was actually just telling the story. So it was on my birthday, July 27th.
19: Oh, no.
10: So it was... Got up early. My kids wanted to have a donut with me that morning, so I go into Menasha to Manderfield's, got some donuts, brought them back, and Never did I know that Mander Fields was not going to be there in three, 4 hours after that. So, obviously the devastation to our yard operations facility, which you'll hear from those folks today.
11: Sure.
10: First and foremost, unbelievable and a miracle that everybody was safe. So that was first and foremost.
11: Mm-hmm.
10: And then really just assessing the damage on the buildings themselves. So, rebuilding bigger and better. But the people hearing their stories of what they witnessed that day and making sure they were okay and supporting them moving forward was obviously very important to us.
11: Happy birthday to you.
10: Yeah, huh? Right. Right. Birthday I won't forget.
11: How ironic, though, that you go to Mander Fields within moments of when things start going bad, eventually.
10: Yeah. I told my kids, I said, you'll remember Dad's birthday for quite a while, but certainly our hearts go out to everybody in Menasha, and, again, hearing the success stories of already what is rebuilding and how we are supporting them is fantastic.
11: Well, we have to scoot here pretty soon, but I understand you have kind of a busy day. You're going up north to Lambeau tonight.
10: A little bit busy day, so... we're doing this. I'm going to end today with the PAC, the Five Cities PAC,
11: good.
10: So we'll let you in on their upcoming year and a little bit behind the scenes. Exciting Packer game, must-win Packer game.
11: What's your thought about that?
10: I was listening to a lot of sports commentators on the way in this morning, but they're going through challenges. I think overall, I think we'll be okay.
11: I
10: really do.
11: So. Dan, appreciate it, and I know we're going to be talking along the way here. I appreciate it. Dan is the CEO here at Myron Construction. Dan Voss, again, thank you so much.
10: Hey, thanks,
11: for your
10: Dave.
11: Time.
10: Appreciate it.
11: Can't wait to get to everything else that we're going to be doing here today. 51 degrees. We'll get a little weather check and also get you the latest ABC News coming up.
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12: 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But he adds,
14: tractor rollovers are still the number one killer on farms. 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
12: Miner lists other on-farm hazards, getting caught in machinery, being overcome by noxious fumes, exposure to toxic chemicals, and much more. He'd rather work ahead of time with farmers to try to avoid problems.
14: If you are a farmer or a rancher that's listening to this, call your local fire department. 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That's all it takes to get the dialogue going. And they, in turn, should invite you back to their fire department. You know, here's what we have for equipment, and here's how we're trying to fund it. I mean, there are all kinds of marriages there that work out extremely well, but you have to take the first step. Somebody does.
12: Go to the show info page at NorthShoreProductions.com to find out how to get the full conversation. 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I'm Daryl Anderson.
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19: Pretty nice day here. We got a little bit of fog northwest of the Fox Valley right now. Then sunshine, late clouds, and a high of 70. Mostly cloudy later tonight. There might be a few sprinkles, maybe from here on down, and about 54. And then tomorrow we're looking at clearing skies, a very pleasant day, and a high of 71. Get used to it. It sounds like that's going to stick around. I'm seeing the Oktoberfest forecast for Saturday is going to be around 70, maybe 71. Sunday around 70, same thing Monday, Tuesday. I'm looking, and I know it's been a good little period for us to dry out from all the recent rains. It looks like maybe next Wednesday is starting to look like it could be kind of a rainy day. But until we get to there, we're going to have a fun time. There's going to be a lot of either partly to mostly sunny days or very sunny days in our next, looks like about 5, maybe 6 days. Looking good. It is 50 now. I'm looking around here. Oshkosh 53, 56 up in Sister Bay. Sheboygan at 59. 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I noticed that even on the way over here this morning. It took a while to defog the windshield there for a bit. Yes, we are at Myron Construction. You're going to hear throughout this morning and into the midday, actually, some of the great people that work here, what they do, how they do it, the organizations, as you heard from Dan Voss, and some of the organizations they work with, and the United Way connection as well. So that's all coming up here this morning. Let's get the latest ABC and WHBY News Now.
17: ABC News, I'm Sherry Preston. Overnight, a federal judge ordering the White House to reinstate access for journalists from three outlets that were banned by President Trump, CNN, Politico, and MS Now. And President Trump has indicated he would appeal if this was the decision. Now, this morning, we just heard CNN say one of its producers was able to get into the White House. One reporter was turned away, however, and a photographer had his pass taken away. With diesel prices still around record highs, ABC's Karen Hua says there are differences of opinion about what to do.
18: One idea to tackle this problem of high diesel prices is to ban the export of American diesel to keep supplies here in the U.S. President Trump supports that idea, but his energy secretary, Chris Wright, is against it. Wright says the same refineries that make diesel also make regular gas and jet fuel. And he says if they can't ship diesel overseas, they'll run out of places to store it, and then we'll be forced to cut production, driving prices even higher.
17: This is ABC News.
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20: Good morning. It's 50 degrees at 6:31. I'm Landon Moore. Ground is broken on Wildin Portfolio Park in Appleton. The development includes a new thriving operations center on the financial group's property just north of Interstate 41, along with plans for housing, businesses, public spaces, and other amenities. Thriving Chief Financial and Investment Officer David Royal says partnering with the City of Appleton on the project will benefit the community.
21: It's been just a great partnership, and what it brings to the community, it's housing, it's commerce, it's businesses. It's going to make the Appleton community an even better place to live.
20: Work on the new Thrivent Operations Center is expected to wrap up in 2028. You can find renderings of the building and the rest of Wildin Portfolio Park on our website, whby.com. The City of Appleton is getting closer to selecting a new name for Veterans Park. Parks Director Tom Flick says they have narrowed down an initial list of 170 submissions from residents.
22: We have 9 names that we would like to bring forward to the committee. The outline that was presented last year and approved says that we're supposed to bring 3 to 5 names to the committee. Out of these 9 that we're at right now, all of them received a minimum of 3 votes out of the 6 panel committee. So we just feel that they're of value to bring all 9.
20: The Appleton Parks and Recreation Committee will begin consideration.

0: East Wisconsin. A Caledonia police officer tried to stop a vehicle that was reportedly stolen out of Green Bay early Tuesday morning. The driver led officers on a chase through two counties, reaching speeds of more than 80 miles an hour before crashing into a pond near Milwaukee. Four teens, including a 15-year-old boy who was reported missing from Green Bay, were taken into custody. A 16-year-old girl was treated for minor injuries. Coming up after the break, the latest on the race for governor. WHBY News Time is 6:34.
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0: Candidates for governor spoke this week at the Wisconsin Counties Association annual conference in Wisconsin Dells. Democrat Milwaukee County Executive David Crowley on whether his budget proposal would include a tax increase.
3: Look, we are still going through the budget proposal right now. We are focusing on making sure that when the tide rises, all the boats rise. You'll see it when we release it.
0: Republican Congressman Tom Tiffany.
4: Give all of the budget surplus back to the people of Wisconsin. End taxes on tips and overtime. 10% income tax cut for the middle class.
0: Absentee voting is underway for the election to succeed Governor Tony Evers. Election day is November 3rd. The Wisconsin State Patrol is promoting safe driving near school buses during Safe Stop Week. Sergeant Nick Betts says recent reports show some improvements, but drivers are still being cited for illegally passing stopped buses.
5: The numbers in the past few years of illegal school bus passings have been higher than normal, but we are happy to report the Wisconsin School Bus Association has put out a recent report that those occurrences have declined in this past year.
0: Last year, more than 1,300 citations were issued to motorists on Wisconsin roadways who failed to stop for a school bus. Coming up at 7:05, Oshkosh leaders approve a new ordinance regarding hemp-derived THC products. I'm Landon Moore, WHBY News.
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8: Your Thursday is going to be a seasonable late September day. A high of 70, sunshine, giving way to some late cloud cover. Tonight, mostly cloudy, dry in the evening. However, after midnight, there could be some sprinkles from the Fox Valley and south. A low of 54, clearing and pleasant for Friday with a high of 71. From the WBY First Alert Weather Center, I'm meteorologist Steve Balon.
9: What's nice about this now, too, is we're right about where we should be. Upper 60s to low 70s is perfect, and it'll be great for the first home game, which is kind of late this year. We don't even get one until the third week. 50 in the metro now. Green Bay same, and Oshkosh is at 53. It's a light east breeze so far here this morning, and high humidity at 96% so far. I'm Dave Edwards, along with Landon, as you heard, and also Steve Balon on the weather. We are live from Myron Construction as we talk with some of the great crew here and some of their special guests and some of the people that they work with, too, and why they do so. And we'll get to some of that coming up here in a bit. All right, a market update, WHBY Sports, and more coming up here shortly.
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0: home. Are you with your money now? Economists warn that higher costs to service mounting debt loads pose a major risk to governments around the world. The Institute of International Finance reports that global debt rose by $10 trillion in the first half of the year to top $365 trillion total. New York Fed President John Williams said another interest rate hike this year would be a reasonable expectation. Williams added that the Fed is done with explicit forward guidance. CME Group's Fed Watch tool is predicting a roughly 78% chance the agency will hike rates again. Treasury yields are trading at multi-decade highs this morning as investors bet on another rate hike from the Federal Reserve. The benchmark 10-year Treasury note yield surged to 5.139%, its highest since 2007. The 30-year Treasury yield was up more than 3 basis points to reach a post-2004 peak of 5.438%. Futures are lower. That's your money now.
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5: Okay, let's see. Dow futures right now trending down about 160. The S&P's off 40. We're seeing the NASDAQ, down 277. At the same time, oil has moved up a little bit. It's up about $1.25 at $93.36. We'll keep you abreast of the markets as we roll. From Myron Construction this morning, WHBY Sports is coming up and a Title Town report, too.
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9: McGill's 1-2 pitch. And a swing and a miss. He struck him out with a curveball. The Brewers win it 4-1 here tonight over the Phillies. And their adventure in uncharted territory continues. Win number 99 on the season, adding to their already record-breaking win total.
5: Okay, so let's go for 100 tonight. What do you say? Christian Yelich and Bryce Terang both go deep. As the Brewers beat Philadelphia 4-1 last night, as you heard there, Philly actually needed to either win over the Brewers or get a loss from Arizona or San Diego, but both of those teams won, so we're still in a little bit of a flux there. Milwaukee, 2 games ahead of the Dodgers now for the best record in the majors because the Dodgers did lose last night. Yankee star Aaron Judge not giving up on being available for the start of the postseason. The 3-time MVP telling ESPN yesterday he intends to be ready for Game 1 of the AL Wildcard Series at Yankee Stadium on Tuesday. Also, we'll see about Seattle quarterback Sam Darnold, according to head coach Mike McDonald. He's coming along.
10: He'll practice today. He's not going to take every rep today, and then we'll kind of ramp it up as the week goes. I don't know what fully healthy necessarily means. I'd say, like, I think we'll make a decision at some point before Friday's over, you know. Like, I don't think we'd go into the weekend not knowing if he's going to play.
5: And Drew Lock, in case they need him, and he's doing okay so far. Rams head coach Sean McVay says he's not sure whether Puka Nacua will play in Week 3. The team says it's not worried about the wide receiver's injury or that it'll be anything long-term. He didn't play on Monday night with what was listed as a hip injury. Looks like maybe Case Keenum for the Chicago Bears on Monday night against the Eagles. We'll see. Because Caleb Williams with the hamstring, Tyson Bagent with the concussion, sidelined from practice so far. One other note, Darrell Waltrip, who parlayed a Hall of Fame driving career in NASCAR to a longtime broadcasting stint, has stepped away from public life due to a progressive brain disease. He apparently has frontotemporal degeneration and also CTE. They say that's likely from injuries occurred during his racing career. All right, let's continue the flow. It's the Titletown Report on WHBY.
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13: The Packers put their 1-1 record on the line in the home opener tonight against Atlanta. They'll go into the game with more offensive line issues after Zach Bacobelli suffered a season-ending PCL injury last week. Things got so bad that when Jacob Monk entered the blue tent on the sidelines with an injury, the Packers were down to four offensive linemen. Offensive coordinator Adam Stenovich.
14: I was actually talking with some of the D-line coaches, and I'm like, we got to find some D-linemen, I think, that could get in there, some backup guys that could get in there and help us out. So, unfortunately, this isn't a good week to kind of explore that, but we're going to be looking at some different options.
13: Had Monk not been able to return, the Packers were ready to use tight end Tucker Kraft.
14: You watched the Minnesota game, he was pass blocking a lot, so he has plenty of experience doing that, but obviously not something you want to live in.
13: I'll have more after this.
15: When you take your first bite of that cheese curd delight, that's a soybean.
16: We know you're trying not to recreate that Lady and the Tramp moment with that cheese curd, but this is your sign. 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
15: When it's crispy outside and it's melty inside, that's a soybean.
16: That perfect squeak, it starts with Wisconsin soybeans. 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
16: Wisconsin soybeans, behind the bite, behind the crunch, behind the craving. 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You know you want to.
13: Packers dead last in the NFL in penalties after 2 weeks. They're hoping things start to improve this week. Safety Evan Williams.
17: It just starts with everybody taking accountability, right? Like everybody doing their 1/11th in any given play. Yeah, just having the, you know, the mental fortitude to, you know, understand situations, know your job, know the snap count, know all of that, just so that we're not putting ourselves in situations where we're behind the chains and, you know, starting in bad situations.
13: I'm Bill Scott. I'll have game reaction from Titletown tomorrow on the Wisconsin Radio Network.
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5: Well, good morning. We are live here from the Myron Construction Studio. Literally, I'm Dave Edwards. We're with the crew here at Myron Construction and some of the fine people that they work with. And on a beautiful day, I might mention, on this Thursday. And the boss who can't understand how to deal with retirement. Dave Voss is... Dave, how you been? How's everything?
2: I've been good, Dave. And you're right. So far, I'm this whole retirement thing, I flunked. I got to... You know, and my wife throws me out in the morning, so I got to go somewhere. So I come back to my friends over at Myron every morning.
5: How are the fish fighting?
2: They are doing good.
5: The perch are
2: cooperating.
5: And introduce, if you can, please, this fine gentleman from Galloway.
2: You betcha. Dave, I'd like you to meet Kevin Beauchamp. Kevin is the CEO of the Galloway Company in Neenah. And Kevin's going to tell us about this unique, extremely unique company that we are so excited to have in Neenah. And it's just a terrific story.
5: Kevin, get us acquainted.
22: Thanks, Dave and Dave, for this opportunity to share the Galloway story. It's a little gem in downtown Neenah. We've been on this site since 1927. It's been Galloway Company since 1956.
5: Wow.
22: 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You won't see Galloway Company on the retail shelves anywhere.
5: Okay.
22: We're business to business, but we'll bring in milk directly from family farms and turn it into one of three things. Sweetened condensed milk. We're the largest industrial manufacturer of sweetened condensed milk in the world.
5: Wow.
2: That's something.
22: It is. If you go to a coffee shop and you put a pumpable flavor in it, that's carried with our sweetened condensed milk.
5: Mm-hmm, mm-hmm.
22: Second thing we make is dairy dessert mixes. So if you go to a soft serve place in the Midwest, it's probably our dairy dessert mixes. Or if you went to a national chain with a blue roof on it, you could think of Galloway Company.
5: I got you.
22: Or a red roof in the Midwest, you could think of Galloway Company. And the third thing that we make that most people don't know about is we're cream liqueurs. It actually leaves our factory with the alcohol in it.
5: Uh-huh.
22: In fact, if you went to the liquor store and you looked at the cream liqueur shelf and you look past Bailey's because it's made with that darn European milk. But 90% of the rest of that is made right at Galloway Company.
2: That is very cool. And just think, Dave, you go to go get an ice cream cone at Culver's in Arizona. Guess where it came from? The Galloway Company.
5: Is Galloway anywhere even in the fine print then?
22: No.
5: It's not there anywhere.
22: And we do that intentionally. When you make a food product, you kind of stay in the back. We fly under the radar as much. If I had a nickel for every time that I talked to somebody that lived in Neenah for 50 years and they said, what do you guys do there? And we do that intentionally.
5: My apologies on the soybean incident because I kind of was deriding the soybean ad. And you go, wait, I'm in the dairy business here for crying out loud. Tell me about how far this goes back. I understand this is a relationship that just has been forever, hasn't it?
22: I've heard stories from the third generation about the second generation and how the Kippenhahn family was standing block up. And we would call Myron Construction on a Friday. Mm. And they would be there on a Saturday. Standing block up decades ago.
2: So Dave, when I started at Myron 50 years ago,
5: uh-huh.
2: My dad and Rolly Kippenhahn were the two owners, and they each had their own accounts, okay? So Rolly had the Galloway Company, and when I say his account, no one took care of Galloway except Rolly. Stay out of my area.
5: This is mine.
2: And to him, that was his family. And I'll tell you, if Ned Galloway called and said, you know, Rolly, I need this, 20 minutes later, he was over there doing it. Those two had such a profound respect for each other that, you know, if there was a problem, it wasn't a Galloway or a Myron. It's a team problem, and how are we going to solve it together, Ned and Rolly? How are we going to do it together?
5: How does the partnership work so well between the two of you?
22: It starts with trust.
5: Right.
22: And just knowledge of each other's business. We're both family-owned companies. We know how each other operates. When we have a building that's going to be stood up in the next 6 months or the next 12 months, We call Dave and his team at Myron Construction because we know it's going to be done. When you make the best treats in the world,
1: yeah,
22: the only way you can do that is if you have the best equipment and buildings in the world, and Myron Construction does that for us every time we need a building built.
1: Dave, your turn.
2: Dave, right now, we're doing a multi-million dollar expansion of Galloway. Terrifically
1: wow.
2: big. Terrifically big.
1: Mm-hmm.
2: But I'll tell you what really boils down to. The superintendents, the craftspeople, the project managers on the job, they know the relationship between Galloway and Myron. So when when your people in the field know that, hey, these two are good, you know, the relationship is so strong and respectful and honorable, they do nothing but bring the best people, the best equipment to that job site and make sure everything happens without a hitch.
5: No doubt. We are here at Myron Construction with Dave Voss, the executive chairman, and also Kevin Beauchamp from Galloway. You mentioned earlier you're not a Galloway, but in the chain of Galloways, how many were before you?
22: So as I'm the first
5: non-Galloway
22: CEO, but I'm the fourth non-Galloway president.
5: Okay.
22: The Galloways have a passion. The third generation have mm-hmm. a passion for selling stuff, and then one, Todd Galloway, is an engineer. He has a passion for engineering.
5: Okay.
22: They hire outside folks like myself and three of my predecessors to run the day-to-day business so that they can focus on their daily passion.
5: Mm-hmm. How does this shared mindset show up in the work that you do together?
2: You know, Dave, Kevin is an engineer by trade.
5: Uh-huh.
2: Very, very intelligent. Probably much more intelligent than I am. But he knows the details.
5: Right.
2: That's what's fun. When it's, you know, people don't understand this. In construction, if we can work with people that are very detailed in what they do every day, it makes our job so much easier.
5: I would assume.
2: Because they want to understand, why are you doing this? Should we look at something else? Is there an alternative?
5: Mm-hmm.
2: Those are fun days. And when you have a client that is that focused on their project, boy, things just happen. It's just tremendous.
22: So I might add a little story to that. I remember my first real experience with Dave Voss. I came in for our first big project. We were going to stand up a large building. This is over a decade and a half ago.
5: Okay.
22: And I walked into the war room, as they call it here, when we're doing the bid.
2: They do that.
22: I walked in, and I'd never really hung out with Dave before, and he starts throwing papers around, and we're going to look at this, and we're going to do that, and he's just running, and you could just see the passion for not just getting it right, but getting it right for Galloway Company.
5: Right.
22: He was concerned about that, and he was there to help us out. So he's running the show.
2: You won't
22: no
2: fall
22: doubt.
2: Asleep in the war room, Dave.
5: I was going to say ditto, because I know he will say the same thing. So it doesn't hurt to be anal then a little bit, right?
2: Oh, absolutely.
5: Because you need everything to be specific, don't you?
2: Hey, we operate on 30 seconds of an inch.
5: Yep.
2: So, I mean, when you think about that, and, you know, Galloway is buying very, very sophisticated equipment, large equipment, and yet it's got to be right to the, you know, pinpoint
5: right
2: of being exact, okay?
5: Mm-hmm.
2: And that's what's important, and that's what our people understand in the field, and they say, hey, we're not going to accept anything except perfect, because mm-hmm. we know that this is a local company, local families, they take care of their people, just like Myron takes care of theirs.
5: Gentlemen, just a moment or so left. Final thoughts. What are you most proud of in your work with Myron?
22: I am so proud of the relationship that we've built between the Galloway family and Myron Construction, so that together we can do what we do for our employees,
5: mm-hmm.
22: our customers, and just as importantly, our community, where we continue to build equipment and buildings so that we can hire more good people to create more good food.
5: Beautiful.
2: You know, I guess, Dave, when you get my age, it's not about the buildings anymore, but it's about having fun with people
5: uh-huh.
2: and seeing people excel. Obviously, you can see Kevin's a lot younger than I am, but just the fact that he is leading this huge company and doing a tremendous job. And I'll tell you, there is nothing but profound respect at Galloway for Kevin.
5: Yeah.
2: And it's just fun to say, we're part of that. We're maybe a very, very small part, but we are a part of the success at Galloway just because of the relationship.
5: Fair to say, then, relationships matter.
2: Oh, unbelievable. In any business, then.
5: Right.
2: Even your business.
5: Absolutely.
2: You know? Yeah. So, even your business, except in the golf course. Then the relationship.
5: Then it's all bets
2: then,
5: are
2: then,
5: off.
2: That's it's it. Every man that's, for himself.
5: Kevin, thank you so much for the time. It's great to get to know you, and Dave, it's obviously great to be back out here again once we
2: don't,
5: come to Myron.
2: Don't eat too much breakfast.
5: Well, I'm waiting for it.
2: It's coming.
5: It's my It's my time. We'll get to it, and the latest with ABC News, and we'll see if we can get to an anthem next year on HBY.
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1: White House. Overnight, a federal judge ruled that President Trump did not have the power to block access to the White House to news outlets he doesn't like. Here's ABC Chief White House Correspondent Mary Bruce.
2: The judge issuing a temporary restraining order restoring the press access for CNN, MS Now, and Politico, those three news outlets that were banned by the president. The judge saying that ban was likely unconstitutional and also rejecting the administration's argument that revoking their press access was necessary to protect national security. The judge saying he was skeptical of that.
1: This morning, however, a CNN reporter was turned away from the White House. A CNN photographer had a security pass taken away, and a CNN producer at the White House was let inside. Chinese President Xi Jinping, guest of honor at a White House state dinner this evening. An FDA advisory panel voting to recommend a new blood test that could help detect more than 50 types of cancer.
3: This is not meant to replace any current cancer screening guidelines. That this is meant to be an adjunct to everything we're already supposed to be doing.
1: Dr. Eric Sue at Cedars-Sinai in Los Angeles. An 11-year-old girl from Edmond, Oklahoma is being held in the murder of her own brother, who was 15 and disabled.
4: Court documents suggest that the girl was embarrassed by her brother's physical and mental disabilities and jealous of the attention he received from their parents. Now that she's admitted to killing her brother,
5: she can be held up until she's 19 years of age,
4: says legal observer Ed Blau.
5: She will likely be in custody for a decent portion of the rehabilitation process.
4: A process undertaken in the juvenile rather than the adult legal system. Jim Ryan, ABC News.
1: There is a nor'easter churning in the Atlantic. Could bring strong winds, high waves, rain, and erosion to much of the East Coast. Powerful Hurricane Polo sending bands of heavy rain across Mexico's Pacific coast, while Tropical Storm Nolo is expected to strengthen, then close in on the Big Island of Hawaii tomorrow or Saturday. This is ABC News.
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1: A new study published this week takes a deep dive into the negative impact many ultra-processed foods can have on our bodies, including heart disease and blood sugar problems.
7: 53% of all the calories that the average American consumes every day come from ultra-processed foods. They account for more than 60% of kids' diets. Health Secretary Robert F. Kennedy Jr. is pushing to create a uniform definition of ultra-processed foods to allow the federal government to regulate them more consistently. So far, that has not been finalized.
1: ABC's Elizabeth Schulze. Police in Mississippi fast-tracking toxicology reports after 2 Ole Miss students were found dead, with kratom now one of the things they're looking into. ABC's Faith Abube.
8: Police now racing to determine whether there's any link to kratom, a popular herbal supplement that can act as both a stimulant and an opioid. Investigators say packages from a retail store were found at each scene. Investigators say they do not have confirmed information indicating that kratom or any other substance was a contributing factor in either death.
1: Kratom, oftentimes referred to as gas station heroin because it's legal, can be bought at gas stations and can cause similar overdose symptoms. Energy department set to announce it'll spend almost $2 billion trying to squeeze more electricity out of the nation's ailing and stressed power grid. President Trump's administration stepping up efforts to avoid blackouts amid skyrocketing energy demand spurred by artificial intelligence. The money goes to 31 projects in 26 states. Sherry Preston, ABC News.
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10: Good morning. It's a mostly sunny 50 degrees at 7:05. I'm Landon Moore. Customers will have to be at least 21 years old to purchase hemp-derived THC products from stores in Oshkosh. The Common Council approves a new ordinance establishing a minimum age for purchase of such products. Some stores have been selling the items to customers as young as 18. Winnebago County Public Health Supervisor Ashley Ramlow says that is too young to be buying intoxicating products.
11: We know from public health research that limiting access at the point of sale is one of the most effective ways to prevent youth use, so a focus on retailers is a really important step.
10: The council did remove a provision that would have banned the sale of hemp-derived THC products within 500 feet of hospitals, churches, and any organization designed to serve children. No one is hurt in a DePere house fire. Crews were called to the home in the 300 block of South Erie Street around 2 o'clock Tuesday afternoon to find fire in the basement walls and ceiling. Two people were able to escape on their own. A firefighter was treated at the scene for heat exhaustion. Investigators say the cause of the fire was electrical in nature. An Ellison Bay man accused of leaving his elderly girlfriend lying in their yard for more than a week will undergo a mental competency exam. The attorney for 83-year-old Richard Engberg believes his client is not able to assist in his own defense on one count of recklessly subjecting an individual at risk to abuse causing death. According to the criminal complaint, paramedics found a 79-year-old woman covered in maggots lying on the ground in Engberg's yard on September 7th. Engberg reportedly told investigators that the woman wanted to stay on the porch of the house and that he would occasionally spray her with a hose to keep her skin from getting dry. The woman died a few days later. If convicted, Engberg would face up to 40 years in prison. A Montello man will spend a year in jail for hitting and killing a pedestrian. Charles Hughes also has his driver's license revoked for life following his conviction on one count of hit and run involving death in Marquette County Court. Hughes struck Ryan Alexander of Packwaukee along a rural road back in November of last year. He told sheriff's deputies that he thought he had hit a critter before driving off. A Fond du Lac woman who used her roommate's debit and food stamps card while that woman was in jail will not have to spend any time behind bars herself. Instead, Felicia Spencer is sentenced to 2 years on probation for credit card theft and obstructing an officer. Spencer and another roommate, Chelsea Weiss, used the victim's SNAP card and debit card to make purchases while that woman was in the Fond du Lac County Jail back in March. Weiss is still awaiting trial. Coming up after the break, Wisconsin deer hunters are urged to test for chronic wasting disease. WHB1 News is brought to you by Dunnell Ready.
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14: Nola's 1-2 pitch to Bryce, and Bryce rips one into deep right field. Harper going back, looking up. It is gone. McGill's 1-2 pitch, and a swing and a miss. He struck him out with a curveball. The Brewers win it 4-1 here tonight over the Phillies.
15: Coming up later today, the Milwaukee Brewers wrap up their series against the Philadelphia Phillies. Pregame show at 4:30, first pitch at 5:05 right here on WHBY.
10: Wisconsin hunters are being urged to test deer for chronic wasting disease. Reporter Sean Maloney tells us why.
16: According to the Wisconsin Department of Natural Resources, hunters play a key role in tracking the disease, and the DNR is especially interested in samples from fall priority areas near recent CWD detections. Hunters can submit samples through self-service kiosks, cooperating processors, at-home testing kits, or appointments with DNR staff. Results are usually available within 2 weeks. Health officials continue to advise hunters not to consume venison from any deer that test positive for CWD. Shaw Maloney, Wisconsin Radio Network.
10: And a new library and community center are now open in Denmark. The library portion of the facility features a variety of books and media, resources for job seekers, and several educational opportunities. Brown County Library Executive Director Sarah Sugden says it has been more than 6 years since the village had a library.
17: We're so thrilled that we're finally able to restore services and offer the community this beautiful new space that's not just a library, but is part of a community center as well.
10: The community center portion includes a gymnasium and fitness center, meeting rooms, and an outdoor green space. The facility is located in the 100 block of North Wall Street in Denmark. Coming up at 7:31, an Oshkosh school experiences a weapons incident. I'm Landon Moore, WHBY News.
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20: Your Thursday is going to be a seasonable late September day. A high of 70, sunshine, giving way to some late cloud cover. Tonight, mostly cloudy, dry in the evening. However, after midnight, there could be some sprinkles from the Fox Valley and south. A low of 54, clearing and pleasant for Friday with a high of 71. From the WBY First Alert Weather Center, I'm meteorologist Steve Balon.
21: Yeah, it's a nice start to the day. There was a little bit of fog, maybe northwest here, but aside from that, we're looking good. Mostly sunny. It is still 50 in the Fox Cities. Green Bay 51. Oshkosh is at 53. We're going to try to pursue about 70 for a high today, which is actually back above the normal now after we'd spent a couple, three cool ones here, haven't we? 96% humidity still, so it is kind of sticky out there. Coming up on 712, Dave Edwards along with Landon Moore on HBY News, Steve Balon on the weather. We are broadcasting live from Myron Construction, and we'll bring you a few items here in this next half an hour before we bring you another guest or two coming up at about 7:50 here this morning. Also, we'll set the agenda for the Brewers playoff action. And, of course, it is game day tonight, so we'll be talking about that here in a few minutes as well. All right, let's scoot to the markets, get an update there on WHBY next.
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23: This is the Bloomberg Real Estate Report. I'm Denise Pellegrini. Single people are apparently more likely to struggle to afford housing than married couples. Redfin says 64% of singles are scrambling to make rent, compared to 39% of married people. And the main reason is that household income is lower for singles than for couples, who of course benefit from having two incomes if both people are working. Single people also face other financial disadvantages. Married couples get tax benefits that singles often don't get. The report points to this in D.C. and in the Bay Area as well. Married couples also benefit from pooling resources for things like groceries, gas, and childcare. Single people also tend to be younger than married people, with typically lower salaries and less stashed away in savings. And single people are nearly twice as likely as married people to say they're not moving because they can't get the home they want or can't afford to move. And that's the Bloomberg Real Estate Report. I'm Denise Pellegrini.
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21: The futures market here so far, the Dow is down 162, the S&P 500 down 44. The Nasdaq's taken a bit of a beating. It's down 325 as we speak. And the oil market, yeah, it's up a bit. It's at 93.71. We know the president has a very busy schedule today, talking with the president of China, Premier Xi. They're going to be talking about trade. They'll talk about Iran, no doubt. Also, Taiwan is also on the list of things that will undoubtedly come up here today. So we'll have a recap of it all tomorrow on the show. We're here at Myron Construction. We have the latest WHBY Sports with Bill Scott. It is next on HBY.
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26: Logan Henderson pitching 5 innings for his 11th win of the season, 4-1 over the Phillies last night. I'm Bill Scott with Sports. Henderson on what stands out about his improvement for the Brewers this season.
27: Being available the back half of the season was certainly the number one priority, just being able to post every, you know, fifth or seventh day, whatever it is. And then just being able to execute. You know, I think, like, the cutter took a great step in the right direction tonight. You know, I got almost took one off the face, but, you know, that was a good swing. Felt really good about that. Also threw some great sweepers. So, now I don't know that I had the command with that last year.
26: Bryce Terang and Christian Yelich clubbed solo homers. Terang is 20th, Yelich is 12th of the season. The Brewers' magic number to clinch home field advantage throughout the playoffs now down to 3. Final game of the series in Philly tonight. Packers play their home opener tonight, a matchup against 0-2 Atlanta at Lambeau Field. The Falcons do get their starting quarterback, Michael Penix Jr., back for the first time this season.
28: I mean, I think he's a quarterback that's gone in there and played really solid football. So I would bet that their offense is going to look a little bit different Thursday night. So it's going to be a great challenge for our defense.
26: That's Matt LaFleur. The Packers are favored, but they're banged up too, missing a handful of starters already. Quarterback Jordan Love says that does not change expectations, though.
29: I don't change my expectations at all. You know, I expect those guys to go out there and put the best foot forward. You know, give me time to be able to go out there and try and dice the defense up. You know, that's the expectations, whoever's out there. So nothing changes. You know, game plan wise, I think we'll look at some things to maybe help some areas. But for me, expectations are those guys are going to go out there and do their job.
26: Michigan's favored to win the Big Ten Men's Hockey Championship this season. Big Ten coaches in their preseason poll selecting the Wolverines in front of Michigan State and No. 3 Wisconsin. The 16th President Cup tees off at Medina Country Club this morning. The Americans looking to capture their 11th straight title. Bill Scott, Wisconsin Radio Network.
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21: Well, good morning, and a little ambrosia to bring us back here. WHBY and AM Fox Valley. 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We're broadcasting live today from Myron Construction, and it's a beautiful, what are we at, 50 right now? 50. Green Bay 51, Oshkosh at 53. I'm Dave Edwards. Good to be with you, and we'll talk to more of the people that make Myron Construction so special and some of the agencies and organizations they work with as well along the way. Our next chat will be coming up here in about a half an hour or so. Just thought I'd mention yesterday was one of the few days this week where I didn't have to do an awful lot of running around to appointments or doctors or whatever. So I got the yard cut, which, you know, needed to be cut like every day now, thanks to all the rain that we've received. But it was just delightful to sit outside and enjoy, because we know we're getting into that little pattern here, that little slot where it's no longer summer, but it's not the cold fall yet. It's kind of that 60s and 70s area that we love so much. And it was just delightful to get out and do so. And we'll get to tonight, because obviously it is game day. Packers taking on the Falcons, and we'll get to that in a second. But what I wanted to mention, too, with Milwaukee winning last night, they now have a two-game lead over the Dodgers with the best record in the National League on the line here. And we only have four games to go now, four games. One more tonight with Philly, and they have a weekend series with the St. Louis Cardinals. So, kind of depending on how everything goes, it'll toss the who gets home field thing a little bit into flux until that gets figured out. But we do know the dates that Milwaukee will play their first few games, because we know now they have kind of skipped right over the wild card round into what is essentially the divisional round. The first game for the Crew is going to be Saturday in Milwaukee, followed by a Sunday game as well. So we're looking at Saturday, the 3rd of October, Sunday, the 4th of October, obviously, and those two games at home. Now, Tuesday, October 6th, there will be game 3 of that series. Now, should there be a game 4 necessary, it would be on Wednesday the 7th, and then they would take one day off and come back to Milwaukee if there's a need for a game 5. And we all know how wacky it got last year with the Cubs. There you go. That's how it goes. Saturday and Sunday, this following weekend of October 3rd and 4th, we'll get things started in Milwaukee at American Family Field. And it looks pretty likely we're still kind of sorting out the deck chairs with Philadelphia, with San Diego and the Cubs and everything as far as who gets what seed and everything else. So we'll find out as we go. I would assume that you'd probably get more midday games, more early evening games if it's like a Cubs or Phillies. But if you're playing the Padres, obviously there's going to be some late night baseball to talk about. All right, let me shift gears to tonight, because tonight we get the Falcons in town for the first home game of the year for Green Bay, taking on the Falcons at 7:15 this evening. Now, we do know that Zach Bakobuele, as we expected, is out. He's done for the season. Aaron Banks is not going to be playing tonight either. Defensive lineman Warren Brinson with a calf, and also wide receiver Jaden Reed. That is one of the things we still just don't know too much about. How long Jaden may be out. You listen to the rumors, it could be weeks. You listen to some of the rumors, it could be months. We are up against a Falcons team that's in a bit of a flux, aren't they? You look at the Falcons and you wonder, who's playing quarterback this week? And actually they get quarterback Michael Penix Jr. back. He has finally been cleared for the first time this season, starting after recovering from that torn ACL. That was back in November. So, yeah, it's been 10, 11 months almost. We'll see, because Michael Penix Jr., you just never know. That first real collision, that first time facing a defense that wants to rip into you, that kind of thing. We'll see how that goes. Now, tonight's game is on NBC, and you'll get the Al Michaels group along with Kirk Herbstreit and Kaylee Hartung. It is going to be an Amazon Prime game, but of course with our market, we get to get it on NBC. So there you go. We will have coverage tonight with our great WHBY sports crew, including Zach Morris, who's going to be busy again tonight. And then we'll have some of the audio from the locker room. We'll hear from the players, from the coaches, from Jordan Love. We'll have some of the highlights of the game tomorrow morning, because we always do it as quick as we can after the game. So Monday morning quarterback will actually be coming up on a Friday morning. And then we'll wrap that one up, and then the Packers get a little time before they have to take on the Tampa Bay Buccaneers. Let's take a quick break here. We'll come back, and I want to talk a little bit more about Oktoberfest as well and a few other things going on. And we'll do that after we take a quick break and catch First Alert Weather next on HBY.
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10: 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Leaders have discovered the county collected $139,000 more in property taxes than it should have this year, and that budget amendments were not funded the way the county board approved those expenditures.
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11: After a touch of early fog northwest of the Fox Valley, we'll see sunshine and some clouds late in the day, seasonable with a high of 70. Tonight, mostly cloudy. A few sprinkles are possible after midnight, a low of 54. And Friday looks pleasant, 71 with clearing skies. From the WBY First Alert Weather Center, I'm meteorologist Steve Balon.
21: Yeah, I mentioned this stretch we have coming up here. By the way, Steve will be with us in about 10 minutes with our more extended forecast. But I'll give you a look at it here, because obviously with the game tonight, Friday we're supposed to be about 70, Saturday pretty close to that or more, and then Sunday, Monday might even be in the low 70s. So we are hitting a nice little stride here for the next few days. And it looks like, yeah, every day is at least a partly to mostly sunny, and even a few that don't even look like they have a cloud in them. So I think we're in good shape here. 51 now, Fox City, Green Bay also, and in Oshkosh it is 54, 59 along the lake shore in Sheboygan. How are we doing? It's almost 728, so we'll keep it here for another minute or so. Just want to mention real quick, don't forget, tomorrow night, of course, is License to Cruise, which kind of gets everything kicked off with Oktoberfest in downtown Appleton. And the weekend really gets ramped up on Saturday. That's when we're going to have some fun. Because if we're 70, it's 70 for high, and there's no mention of any clouds. Woo! Obviously, it's huge for music, and we have our GLK Foods, WHBY, and the Score Country Stage. For the first time ever, a dedicated stage to country music. So tell your friends, come on out. We'll be at the Morrison Street and College intersection there, all right? The 308s will begin at 11. Grand Union starts at 2, and then Nashville Pipeline will round it out from 4 until 5:30. And as we have been mentioning on occasion, this is such a huge, huge weekend for the vendors that work there. Many are nonprofits and the like, and this is one of their biggest fundraisers for the entire year. So come on out, and come out hungry, too, because the food, oh my goodness, just walking up and down the streets will drive you nuts, because you're going to want to stop at every single one of the booths along the way as well. So please do so. Come and see us at the stage on Morrison and College, and we'll get some country music rolling at 11 a.m., And I know I'm going to be joined by Zach Morris, and we're going to say hello to you coming up on Saturday morning and hang out with you and listen to some good music. All right, quick break. We'll come back, and the latest ABC and HBY news around the corner.
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21: Good stuff. It is 7:30 now at WHBY. Appreciate you coming along and hanging in for the ride here during the day on a beautiful Thursday. AM Fox Valley with Dave Edwards. Also, Landon Moore coming up with HBY News here in a matter of seconds. And Steve Balon with our extended forecast, as I mentioned. We are at Myron Construction, where they build excellence. And we will talk with more of the crew coming up here in about 20 minutes or so on WHBY. Again, mostly sunny, looking good. Light east wind and 51 at WHBY.
3: ABC News, I'm Sherry Preston. An early morning ruling in the fight over the president's ban of three news outlets from the White House.
4: A judge has ordered the Trump administration to reinstate the access for CNN, MS Now, and Politico. In a hearing Wednesday with both sides, he suggested the administration had not made a solid legal case for its ban.
3: ABC's Hannah Pataugh, one of those outlets, CNN, says one of its producers was able to get in this morning, but one of its photographers had their credentials seized. At the White House, in a couple of hours, an official greeting from President Trump to China's leader as they kick off their summit. A key approval for a new blood test for cancer screening from an FDA advisory panel. The test can help screen for early signs of dozens of types of cancers. An 11-year-old girl from Oklahoma is now accused of killing her disabled 15-year-old brother. Court documents say investigators believe the girl was embarrassed by him and jealous of the attention that he got from their parents. This is ABC News.
5: A century of covering the Fox City's biggest stories. Now, the latest from the Omni Glass and Paint News Center.
14: Good morning. It's a mostly sunny 51 degrees at 7:31. I'm Landon Moore. A 16-year-old student is accused of bringing a handgun to Oshkosh North High School. Police were called to the school around 9:20 Wednesday morning after staff learned the teen may be armed. The police resource officer was able to take the student into custody without incident. A gun was found in his backpack. Officer Kate Mann says they then investigated reports of a second armed student.
15: We received information that another student, a 17-year-old student at Oshkosh North High School, may also be in possession of a weapon. Officers searched the school and the school was evacuated. Officers did not locate the 17-year-old student, nor did they locate any other weapon within the school.
14: That student was later located in another city. He is now believed to be involved in the incident. Superintendent Brian Davis says what happened on Wednesday is unacceptable.
16: All students and staff at Oshkosh North are safe. While we are profoundly relieved by that, having a weapon at school is completely unacceptable and will not be tolerated. Every child deserves a safe place to learn.
14: Students were taken to Oshkosh West High School to be picked up by their parents. Classes at North are canceled today. A motorcyclist is seriously hurt in an Oshkosh crash. Police say the biker crashed near the intersection of Jackson Street and Hobbs Avenue around 5:15 Wednesday evening. They were taken to a local hospital with life-threatening injuries. The cause of the crash is under investigation. Two people are hurt in a Kewaunee County crash. A pickup truck driven by an 80-year-old man collided with a tanker truck hauling liquid manure operated by a 25-year-old Green Bay man at the intersection of County Highways C and K in Casco around 2:25 Tuesday afternoon. Both drivers were taken to the hospital where their conditions have not been released. The Kewaunee County Sheriff's Office issued a statement Wednesday morning that the 80-year-old had died, then corrected that and apologized to his family for the error. The tanker

0: prospective clients is they come in and they say, here is my current portfolio. Here are my goals. Am I on track to retire? If I'm in retirement, will my money last? These are the decisions that we help people walk through on a daily basis. If you would like a second perspective on that, there's a way to get that done.
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2: The first rung of the fire escape was a good 10 feet off the ground. I jumped for it and pulled it down.
3: It made enough noise to wake up half the building. I scrambled up into the shadows. I expected the lights to start going on in every window. But nothing happened. So, I started up the fire escape. I started up for Tommy.
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5: Green Bay officials are looking for ways to get more people to recycle at Bay Beach Amusement Park. Alderman Joy Presley is floating the idea of using a reverse vending machine, which scans items like aluminum cans and plastic bottles before accepting them into its receptacles. Presley thinks Bay Beach is the perfect place to encourage recycling.
6: I think the value of Bay Beach also is that there are a lot of kids and that the educational part of it is really important. I don't know what happened in our society, but I feel like recycling is really pounded into me from a young age, but I don't know if it is as much anymore.
5: Presley has floated the idea of having the recycling machine issue credits for ride tickets at Bay Beach, but parks officials say that would be prohibitively expensive. Select homes in the Green Bay area are getting touched up this week. Volunteers are doing painting, landscaping, and minor repair work as part of Good Neighbor Week. 11 house projects are planned across the area. A similar effort is set for next month in De Pere. And UW-Madison remains near the top of the college rankings. Reporter Raymond Newport has more.
7: U.S. News and World Report ranked Madison 8th place in the country for public universities for undergraduates. The university is also ranked 4th in the nation for best value for in-state students. Multiple degree tracks also placed highly, including real estate, insurance management, computer science, and psychology. Interim Chancellor Eric Wilcott says this year's ranking shows UW-Madison's commitment to preparing students to become leaders in their fields. Raymond Newport, Wisconsin Radio Network.
5: Coming up at 8:05, the latest on a major development coming to Appleton. I'm Landon Moore, WHBY News.
8: Much Landon here on this Thursday morning. Beautiful at that. We're going to talk more weather now. Steve Baywan is coming up from First Alert Weather next on HBY.
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8: A delightful, crisp morning here in northeast Wisconsin. We have a good stretch coming, and Steve Baylon is here from First Alert Weather to discuss it all. Hello, Steve.
12: Happy Friday Eve, Mr. Dave.
8: That's a good way to put it.
12: Yeah, I think with the Packer game coming up, you know, there's a little bit of extra excitement. So
8: yes,
12: it almost feels like a Friday, even though it's a Thursday.
8: So let's talk a little bit about that. We finally get a home game.
12: Yeah.
8: We kind of skipped over the 80s and 90s, and now we're going to kind of cruise in the 60s and 70s for a while. But that's good football weather, right?
12: Well, yeah. I mean, our high temperatures will be very close to 70 for the next several days. Now, I wouldn't expect it to be that warm as we kick that pigskin off at Lambeau Field this evening. At the 7:15 kickoff, we'll probably be around 61 and then drop back into the upper 50s during the game. Now, I know you're seeing some sun right now, but as we head towards this evening, we'll have some clouds floating overhead. And despite those clouds at Lambeau Field, I think we're going to stay dry. There might be a couple sprinkles well after the game, after midnight, especially, say, Highway 10 and towards the south. But otherwise, we're looking at mainly dry weather. Just the only thing that's really a fly in the ointment in today's forecast is some fog. We do have some patchy, dense fog northwest of the valley right now. Visibility has gotten down to about a quarter of a mile at times.

0: in north central Wisconsin, and it's thinly foggy along the lakeshore, but visibility is A-okay in the Fox Cities and Green Bay. The clouds will still be around tomorrow morning, but will clear out, and I anticipate a sunny to partly sunny sky over the weekend. Really, our next decent chance of meaningful precipitation probably comes towards the middle of next week. While we don't need the rain as desperately as folks in the North Woods do, it wouldn't be a bad idea to get a little bit more precipitation by the time we get into Tuesday night and Wednesday. All right, so here is the forecast from the First Alert Weather Center. Fog northwest fading away. Sunshine, clouds late in the day, a seasonable Thursday, a high of 70 with east to southeast winds around 5 to 10 miles an hour. Tonight, mostly cloudy, some sprinkles south of Green Bay after midnight. Nothing really that significant, though. A low of 54, calm air. Tomorrow, Friday, pleasant with clearing skies and a high of 71. So here's the extended forecast. Saturday, 70, comfortable with filtered sun and clouds. Partly sunny on Sunday, maybe a couple passing sprinkles, but otherwise dry. Sunday's high 71. Slightly warmer on Monday, 73, partly cloudy. 72 on Tuesday, increasing clouds with rain Tuesday night into Wednesday. It's a little early to be confident in this, but it is possible that we could see an inch or two of rain across the area Tuesday night into Wednesday. And with the clouds around midweek, it's going to be a little cooler on Wednesday with a high of 67.
1: Well, how timely, though, this stretch of 5, 6, 7 days of beautiness, because we need that little drying out before we get any more rain.
0: Yeah, I mean, end of last week was pretty wet. And it was one of those things where, like, we got drenched across the valley, and northern Wisconsin, not so much. And, it's kind of hard to please everybody with that rainfall. But hopefully the north has their turn to get some overdue rain by the time we get towards the end of that seven-day forecast.
1: Okay, so you said roughly around 61-ish or so for kickoff. Much wind, really? Is there much wind going on today?
0: It's going to be almost calm. Just a whisper of a southeast breeze. Just barely even rippling the flag. It'll be very light.
1: Good to hear. Hey, Steve, appreciate it. You here for Friday Fun tomorrow, by the way?
0: Yes, sirree.
1: Good.
0: You're back in the studio, I assume, tomorrow,
1: I am
0: right?
1: Back in the studio. We're at Myron Construction today, but we're back at it tomorrow. And, of course, we'll be talking football and everything else tomorrow morning. So we'll do it then, okay?
0: Awesome. Go Pack, go.
1: You got it. Thanks, Steve. All right. Yeah, Steve Bawon joining us. First Alert Weather here this morning. And it really is a sweetheart of a day going on. Mostly sunny and 52. As Steve mentioned, though, just be aware, it will start clouding up a bit as we go. Green Bay 52, Oshkosh is at 54. It's been a real light east wind here this morning, and hopefully, as Steve mentioned, it'll kind of stay that way. 93% humidity, too. All right, we'll dig into what's going on in the markets, check HBY Sports for you as well, and then get back to what we're doing here at Myron, coming up on HBY.
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3: I'm Nicole Murray with Your Money Now. Shares of SoftBank Group jumped more than 7% after the technology investor announced an $11.1 billion bond issuance to help fund its growing bet on OpenAI. The company said proceeds will be used to fund a $10 billion payment for the third and final tranche of its $30 billion follow-on investment in OpenAI, which is expected to close on October 1st. Meta has unveiled camera-free smart glasses at its annual Connect device event amid privacy concerns about the devices. The new glasses, called Ray-Ban Audio, have the audio capabilities of Meta's camera-equipped models. The oil industry has warned a diesel export ban will backfire and exacerbate the global fuel crisis as President Trump weighs restrictions. Trump appeared to back an export ban earlier this week as he faces mounting political pressure to tackle rising fuel prices. Futures have fallen as Treasury yields rise. That's Your Money Now.
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1: Okay, let's see. Futures, yeah, they're still kind of limping here. The NASDAQ's down 326. S&P 500 off 44. And the Dow is down 172. And we're still seeing oil right now. It's up $1.68 at $93.84. So we'll do our best to sprinkle in some market updates along the way as well here at Myron Construction. Okay, sports is coming up, and then we'll talk more about what's going on here at Myron today on this Thursday on HBY.
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10: The Packers face the Falcons in their home opener at Lambeau Field tonight. I'm Bill Scott with sports. They're shooting for their second straight win. Atlanta has struggled offensively, but Packers quarterback Jordan Love said the Falcons' defense is solid.
11: I think they got a good D-line. You know, looking at it on film, I think they do a good job rushing the passer, the rush lanes, all those things. You know, the run game, I saw the stat that I think they're number one right now with rush defense. So they do a good job. And, you know, that's an area that I think offensively we can keep improving at. So obviously it's going to be a good test this week.
10: Michael Penix Jr. will get his first start of the season at quarterback for Atlanta, Packer safety Evan Williams.
12: It's definitely a little different to game plan for, right? Like there's not much evidence to work off of as a whole. But yeah, you just kind of got to look at the snaps that, you know, he played, what was it, last year, you know, a year before that. And yeah, just try to, you know, judge it off that.
10: 7:15, the kick time at Lambeau Field tonight. Brewers secured win number 99 last night, 4-1 over the Phillies. Logan Henderson working 5 innings for his 11th win of the season. Christian Yelich and Bryce Turang club solo homers, number 20 of the year for Turang.
13: It's a cool number to have, for sure. To me, though, it's like just me being competitive and wanting to win games, and kind of helps that out more than me trying to do that. So trying to get better every day and go out there and help the team win. But yeah, it's cool.
10: Brewers' magic number to clinch home field throughout the playoffs is down to 3. 16th President's Cup tees off at Medina Country Club this morning. Brent Snedeker captains the American squad against Australia's Jeff Ogilvie. The Americans looking to capture their 11th straight title. Michigan favored to win the Big Ten Men's Hockey Championship. Big Ten coaches in their preseason poll selecting the Wolverines in front of Michigan State and Wisconsin. Football Badgers open Big Ten play at Penn State on Saturday, and 6th-ranked Badger women's volleyball team opens Big Ten play at home against Oregon tonight. Bill Scott, Wisconsin Radio Network.
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1: Lisa likes my bumper music. That's so cool. It's 7:50 at WHBY. We are broadcasting live from the Myron Construction Studio, which has actually shifted to Myron Construction here this morning. I'm Dave Edwards. It's a pleasure to be with a couple of fine people. And I'm telling David Voss here, who is the Vice President and CCOO here at Myron Construction. It's good to see you because it's about every year we get to meet up and say
16: every
1: hi
16: year,
1: to each
16: yep.
1: other. How's it going? How's everything?
16: Going good. Going good.
1: Good. And Lisa Kogan-Praska from the Vice President, I should say President and CEO of the United Way Fox Cities, and we just had a chance to talk a few weeks ago. How is everything?
17: Busy. Good and busy.
1: Good. And we'll talk a lot about that. I know, David, you're on the board of directors for the United Way Fox Cities. First of all, why? Why did you want to be on the board?
16: So about 7 years ago, we took a trip, our executive group took a trip out in the community and went to places that United Way supported. Mm-hmm. And that was probably the first time I really had my eyes open. I've been born and raised in Menasha my whole life. I've lived here thinking, you know, I must be living under a rock. Things are great.
1: Mm-hmm.
16: Until you get out and really see what help the community needs. So that was 7 years ago, and I've been on the board for 6 years, just supporting, trying to support such an incredible mission.
1: Take me back to July 27th when the tornado hit. As someone right here in this area, what did you think?
16: Disbelief, to be honest with you.
1: Mm-hmm.
16: Hats off to our yard office. We lost five buildings over there. But just driving through. I mean, it was places that I used to ride my bike through, you know, when you were a kid. And just to see that kind of devastation was just, it was kind of unimaginable to see the actual damage that really happened.
1: Mm-hmm. Yeah, that was quite a day. And it has been since then, too. And we'll talk to Lisa about that here for a second or two. You have been working diligently along with the Community Foundation and so many others, including people like David here in Myron Construction, to try to recover from what happened. How's the recovery going?
17: It's going good, and really, you know, a lot of that is based on the generosity of the community and the way we're seeing neighbors show up for neighbors. That being said, this is a long process,
1: yeah.
17: right? This is not something that we're going to see wrapped up in weeks or months. It's going to be something that we're going to still be recovering for years
1: mm-hmm.
17: to come.
1: The Community Foundation has been big with you on this because I know you had some grants that went out, but we still have a need. We need to go further, don't we?
17: We absolutely do. So, yeah, the community has been incredibly generous, and we also know the need is greater than we could even imagine. So really still actively leaning into saying, how do we get those resources to make sure that the families affected get what they need?
1: Mm-hmm. What is your message to the crew here when you talk to people here at Myron about the United Way and how important it is?
16: So the United Way, if you really want to make an impact in the community, just by having the privilege to serve on the board, not only do they give to the groups that make a difference in the community, they know what's where to give to. They
1: mm-hmm.
16: they do the homework. They understand what's going on in the community, what groups best attack those areas that need the assistance. So it's such a well-rounded organization on how do they give back and where.
1: Mm-hmm. Lisa, tell me about this. We're getting late in September now. This is an important time for you, isn't it, in more ways than one?
17: Absolutely. This is go time, right?
1: Yeah.
17: And
1: mm-hmm.
17: especially this year, the needs of our community were great before the tornado. Now we know they've just been multiplied. So really, this is an essential campaign season for us to make sure our community has what it needs to thrive.
1: Mm-hmm. So when you get that pledge form, it might mean a little something more this time around?
17: Absolutely. Yeah, every single gift matters more than it ever has before.
1: Tell me about that, David, as you work with the United Way Fox Cities and you see so many needs out there. And then the tornado on top of that, the need just becomes this much higher, doesn't it?
16: Yeah, it just stacks right up. I mean, the needs don't go away. Those are getting worse. And then you have such a traumatic experience on top of it as well. So, at Myron, I mean, that is what we're here to do, rally around our community, try to give back, have employees get involved, mm-hmm. and really see the difference they're making. I mean, it's not just you're giving to something and, you know, you hope something works. You're actually seeing it in action, which mm-hmm. is really priceless.
1: Well, you see some of the people here. Do they get involved, some of these people that we're looking at right now? Because I would assume there are things that they do to go up above and beyond for the United Way.
16: Absolutely. Myron in a whole has always been somebody to, or a team to rally around, making sure if there's an issue in the community, let's figure out how we can help.
1: The slogan for the United Way is United is the Way. What does that mean to you, Lisa?
17: To me, that's all about coming together, right? So little can we do alone, so much can we do together, and that is what United is the Way. I will say, you know, our work is simply not possible mm-hmm. without caring partners like Myron, without your listeners that donate. That's what makes this work possible. United is the way for our community to be the best it can be.
1: David, what does that mean to you?
16: To me, it means, you know, a lot of us have our day jobs, right? We're into all of what we do. And to know that you have an organization that is just living and breathing what needs to happen to the community, where's the best spot to put funds, where's the best spot to put time and talent, and how do we best make a difference, that to me is United is the Way. I mean, they are just a collective group of people that are so passionate about helping the community that they know what it takes to get things back mm-hmm. in the right direction.
1: Isn't it cool when you actually volunteer and then you realize how good it feels? And then you say, why didn't I do this before?
17: Absolutely.
1: And Lisa, exactly. Help us out if you could, because if people are still interested in donating, because we just found out how much the need is still great, what do we do?
17: They can easily go to our website, UnitedWayFoxCities.org, and it's going to be really easy to make that donation right to either the Tornado Fund or to just the general campaign as well. Again, it's kind of a yes and year where mm-hmm. we're saying, really, if you can, give to both, because both are so needed.
1: Okay, final messages for you, first of all, David.
16: Final message for me is I wish everyone could have their eyes open to just the true impact United Way makes in the community. United Way Fox City specifically is just, like I said, they are the most passionate group of people. Not only do they have their day job, their heart is truly in to making a difference, and that's why United is the Way for me.
1: Lisa, any final words?
17: Really just one of gratitude. Northeast Wisconsin mm-hmm. is an incredible place to live, and that is because of our community and mm-hmm. everything that we do for each other.
1: Isn't it something, you see how many people volunteered that very first day? There were hundreds and more probably that wanted to get there too.
17: Thousands. We had 6,800 people that showed up just to get out and really help their neighbors.
1: Lisa, thank you so much for your time. You do wonderful work. And David, thank you so much for your work on the board as well. It's pretty special, isn't it?
16: Yeah, very special. Thanks, Dave.
1: Thank you. Let's head back HBY. We'll check the weather and get ready for the latest ABC News next.
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21: 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Touchdown, Wisconsin.
22: Here's the shotgun snap to Kim. Back to throw to the left. It is picked off by Matt Young. He goes up and gets it at the 50. It was intended for Joshua Long.
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15: Now, your First Alert weather on WHBY.
0: After a touch of early fog northwest of the Fox Valley, we'll see sunshine and some clouds late in the day, seasonable with a high of 70. Tonight, mostly cloudy, a few sprinkles are possible after midnight, a low of 54. And Friday looks pleasant, 71 with clearing skies. From the WBY First Alert Weather Center, I'm meteorologist Steve Balon.
1: Yeah, thank you to Steve for all the wonderful weather. I know he's not in charge, but still we'll give him some credit here because the next 5 or 6 days look just absolutely golden. 53 is what we're up to now in the Fox Cities, Green Bay 54, and Oshkosh at 56. It's been a little bit of an east-northeaster, and he says tonight for football there shouldn't be hardly any wind at all. Very, very light, which is always a good thing, too. Take a quick break, bring you ABC and WHBY news coming up here in just over 30 seconds on WHBY.

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1: From ABC News, I'm Sherry Preston. A nor'easter bearing down on the Northeast from the Carolinas up through Boston. A developing storm is expected to cause big problems this weekend. ABC's Whit Johnson is on the Jersey Shore.
2: Millions are bracing for the impact of this nor'easter. Strong winds, heavy rain, high surf that could last for days. Power outages are expected. And we've seen some coastal flooding in places like Ocean City, New Jersey. Some homes and businesses cut off. Other communities like Atlantic City, New Jersey, closing down the beaches, preventing people from going into the water and warning about those life-threatening rip currents. Officials worry conditions could only get worse into the weekend as a full moon is expected to boost the high tides for the entire East Coast.
1: A federal judge issuing a temporary restraining order restoring press access to CNN, MS Now, and Politico, the three news outlets President Trump tried to ban. Here's ABC's Mary Bruce.
3: This morning, a lawyer for the three media organizations calling this a, quote, strong ruling vindicating freedom of the press, due process, and the rule of law. This move is just temporary, however, allowing them to regain access while litigation proceeds.
1: But despite what that judge ruled, a CNN reporter was turned away at the White House today. A CNN photographer had their press pass confiscated. Politico says it was also turned away. First of its kind AI breach.
4: Just hours after the leaders of OpenAI and Anthropic made a plea to the United Nations for global cooperation to rein in AI, we learned about a concerning new incident. An AI agent did not follow human directions and hacked into Australia's health department website in the first known case of an AI hack on a government-run site.
1: ABC's Elizabeth Schulze, amid much talk about AI in both the U.S. and China, tech moguls like Mark Zuckerberg and Jeff Bezos are expected to attend a state dinner at the White House tonight honoring Chinese President Xi Jinping. 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
1: The NYPD continuing to investigate cases of people seen crawling out from under the subways.
6: And sources say that there are now more than 20 cases. They've been tracking the getaway cars and identified the patterns tied to these people. And sources believe that those suspected Venezuelan nationals are looking for valuables underground. We also just learned that this is likely not related to the visit of Israeli Prime Minister Benjamin Netanyahu.
1: ABC's Shante Lanz in New York on people coming up from the sewers. Details are emerging surrounding the killings of an Oklahoma teenager whose 11-year-old sister is charged with the crime. ABC's Jim Ryan.
7: Police say home security cameras were turned off about an hour before a 15-year-old boy in Edmond, Oklahoma, got home from school. And an elaborate story about burglars and a break-in was concocted to explain how he was shot to death. The suspect is the victim's 11-year-old sister.
8: In the state of Oklahoma, when someone is under the age of 13, they cannot be charged as an adult with a felony,
7: says attorney Ed Blau, who's not connected with the case. Police say the victim was mentally and physically disabled, that his sister was jealous of the attention he received. Jim Ryan, ABC News.
1: Starbucks says it will close 250 American stores later this week. The company not saying which stores are shutting down or how many of them are unionized. More than 700 Starbucks stores have voted to unionize, even though the company does not support that and has yet to reach any labor agreements with them. Sherry Preston, ABC News.
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12: Good morning. It's a mostly sunny 52 degrees at 8:05. I'm Landon Moore. Work on the Wildin Portfolio Park in Appleton is officially underway. Ground was broken on the development on Thrivent's property just north of Interstate 41 on Wednesday. The project includes a new Thrivent Operations Center, along with plans for housing, businesses, public spaces, and other amenities. Mayor Jake Woodford says the park will help meet a housing need in the city.
13: All told, over 2,000 housing units are planned for this site. And, of course, yeah, there's tremendous need for housing in Appleton and in the Fox Cities. So anytime we can facilitate a development that's going to deliver this many units, now that's going to make a big difference for our community and the people in it.
12: Work on the new Thrivent Operations Center is expected to wrap up in 2028. You can find renderings of the building and the rest of Wildin Portfolio Park on our website, whpy.com. The city of Appleton is getting closer to selecting a new name for Veterans Park. Parks Director Tom Flick says they have narrowed down an initial list of 170 submissions from residents.
14: We have 9 names that we would like to bring forward to the committee. The outline that was presented last year and approved says that we're supposed to bring 3 to 5 names to the committee. Out of these 9 that we're at right now, all of them received a minimum of 3 votes out of the 6 panel committee. So we just feel that they're of value to bring all 9.
12: The Appleton Parks and Recreation Committee will begin consideration of the new name in October. Veterans Park is being renamed as Memorial Park was renamed Veterans Memorial Park earlier this year. The State Department of Natural Resources is asking that the Menasha Lock remain closed to boat traffic. In a letter to leaders in Menasha, Nina, and Fox Crossing, the DNR says they continue to study the spread of the invasive brown goby into Lake Winnebago on the other side of the dam. The lock has been closed since 2015 to serve as a barrier to the goby, but several of the fish were caught in Winnebago this year. UW Green Bay researchers are conducting a study on the potential number of gobies in Lake Winnebago, believing them to be limited to one small area. Coming up after the break, the latest on the race for governor. WHBY News Time is 8:07.
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12: The continued war with Iran is driving up gas prices, and that's an issue in the race for Wisconsin governor. Republican candidate Congressman Tom Tiffany is attempting to distance himself from President Trump, who at the UN on Tuesday threatened to annihilate Iran.
16: The president has final say in regards to this, but I just believe that we should be exiting Iran, that it's time to move on. We've degraded their nuclear facilities. We degraded their military. Most of their ships are on the bottom of the ocean. Time to come home, take care of business here in America.
12: Democratic candidate Milwaukee County Executive David Crowley says lowering costs remains the centerpiece of his campaign as the election enters its final stretch.
17: We want to focus on how we're going to lower costs, how we're going to make sure that people have access to affordable and quality health care, as well as investing in education, which is a stark contrast when you think about my opponent, someone who has been lockstep with this president and who has voted to actually raise costs all across the state.
12: Both candidates spoke Tuesday at the Wisconsin Counties Association annual conference in Wisconsin Dells. And the Wisconsin State Patrol is reminding motorists to understand the rules when approaching a stopped school bus. Sergeant Nick Betts.
18: Wisconsin law requires that a vehicle stops no closer than 20 feet from a stopped school bus when they have their red lights activated. So that includes on any roadway when a school bus is stopped. It does not include a divided highway.
12: This week marks Safe Stop Week, and extra troopers will be out to promote safe driving near school buses. Coming up at 8:31, Oshkosh leaders approve a new ordinance regarding hemp-derived THC products. I'm Wayne DeMore, WHBY News.
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23: Your Thursday is going to be a seasonable late September day. A high of 70, sunshine, giving way to some late cloud cover. Tonight, mostly cloudy, dry in the evening. However, after midnight, there could be some sprinkles from the Fox Valley and south. A low of 54, clearing and pleasant for Friday with a high of 71. From the WBY First Alert Weather Center, I'm meteorologist Steve Balon.
24: Yeah, it's been a gorgeous morning and we're still mostly sunny. We'll probably start seeing a few of those clouds start to trickle in now. 54 in the Fox Cities, Green Bay 55, and it's 57 in Oshkosh. We've had a really small little east-northeaster at about 3 to 5, not much going on there. And as Steve was mentioning, there's really not a good rain chance until maybe about the middle of next week, maybe Tuesday into Wednesday of next week. So we have a stretch here of 5 or 6 days where you should be able to dry out, have some fun, get outside a little bit, and do whatever you need to do because it looks pretty good. And for the game tonight, yeah, 70 during the day and probably around 61-ish or so for kickoff tonight against the Falcons at Lambeau Field. I'm Dave Edwards. Good to be with you. And we are here at Myron Construction in their beautiful campus as they continue to build excellence. We'll talk to some more guests here coming up in about 10 minutes or so and a few others in the 9 o'clock hour and get you ready for Focus Fox Valley. And Haley will continue broadcasting as well. And even more in the midday, I think Zach's going to stay back at the studio and Jonathan Krause is going to assist with some of the interviews here at Myron Construction. So busy day indeed. All right, it's 8:12. Check in on the market, sports, and more coming up next on HBY.
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27: From ABC News, Wall Street Now. 2 days of saber-rattling by the U.S. and Iran at the U.N. has oil back over $100 a barrel. Earlier in the week, Brent crude had fallen on reports of progress in talks to fully restore the flow of crude through the Strait of Hormuz. Surging Treasury yields sparked a stock market sell-off Wednesday. The Dow fell 352 points to finish the session at 51,511. The S&P was off 0.75%. The NASDAQ slid over 1.1%. Futures for all three indexes were lower overnight. The latest food recall involves pasta sold at Walmart. The FDA warns that Better Goods frozen Italian lemon Alfredo fettuccine may be contaminated with listeria and should be returned to the store. And there's a glut of grapes in California. Growers in the wine country say demand has dropped, making it so difficult to sell grapes that some have torn out their vineyards and replaced them with more profitable crops. Jim Ryan, ABC News.
28: Related how?
29: What follows is an important question from Milwaukee County Judge David Borowski.
30: Why is the Sheriff's Department handing laptops or iPads to defendants?
29: There's only one reason, and that's David Crowley. David Crowley gave tablets to every inmate in Milwaukee County, regardless of their crime. And what happened next? A domestic abuser used a county-issued tablet to contact and threaten his victim more than 1,500 times. A triple murder suspect used one to intimidate a witness. another inmate accessed child pornography. And who signed off on the program? David Crowley. Not once, twice. David Crowley even authorized the program again in 2025.
30: It's preposterous.
0: He's right. I'm Tom Tiffany, and as governor, I will protect victims and not give violent criminals the tools to harass them.
1: Paid for by Tiffany for Wisconsin.
24: Look here, NASDAQ is right now trailing down 268. The Dow is right now down 129, and the S&P 500 needs to get to work as well. It is down 36. We're just about 15 to go to the market opening. Oil has been trading. It's up $1.40 right now at 93.56, so it's starting to make its move upward again. We will continue our discussion with some of the great crew here at Myron Construction in a few minutes, but it's WHBY Sports next.
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3: The Packers face the Falcons in their home opener at Lambeau Field tonight. I'm Bill Scott with Sports. Shooting for their second straight win, Atlanta has struggled offensively, but Packers quarterback Jordan Love said the Falcons' defense is solid.
4: I think they got a good big arm. You know, looking at it on film, I think they do a good job rushing the passer, the rush lanes, all those things. You know, the run game, I saw the stat that I think they're number one right now with rush defense, so they do a good job. And, you know, that's an area that I think offensively we can keep improving at. So, obviously, it's going to be a good test.
3: 7:15 is the kick time at Lambeau Field tonight. The Brewers secured win number 99 last night, 4-1 over the Phillies. Logan Henderson working five innings for his 11th win of the season. Christian Yelich and Bryce Turang clubbing solo homers as the Brewers' magic number to clinch home field throughout the playoffs is down to 3. Brew shoots for win number 100 tonight. 16th President's Cup tees off at Medina Country Club later this morning. Bill Scott, Wisconsin Radio Network.
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24: Well, good morning. It's 8:19. It's AM Fox Valley as we continue our live broadcast from the Myron Construction Studio, which is actually now at Myron Construction. Dave Edwards with the crew here this morning. Let me introduce a couple of very fine gentlemen here at Myron. Tim Kippenhahn, who is the president and COO, and also Nick Kippenhahn, senior project manager. There must be a connection here. Dad and son?
11: A little bit. You are correct, Dave.
24: Tim, it's good to see you again. I know we talked to you last year. How's everything going?
11: Awesome.
24: Good.
11: Really, really interesting environment that we are each and every day, but exciting times.
24: Tell me about your role, what you do here at Myron. And you said back for 33 years now?
11: I've been back to Myron. I work for a different contractor for a couple years after college. My role is kind of operations-based, working with a lot of our team leaders and trying to make sure, again, our future workload is in place. That's really probably my biggest job.
24: So, Nick, 3 years now. You're the senior project manager, correct?
12: Correct.
24: What does that mean?
12: So, I, on a day-to-day basis, I manage one of our projects down in Beloit, Wisconsin, but really working alongside the client and then also the field and just making sure we're delivering to the customer at the end of the day.
24: You excited every day to come to work?
12: Yes, I am.
11: I
24: was going to bring that up, Dad, just in case. Tell me a little bit about Myron. I mean, come on, we've been here for a century or around a century. What has allowed the company to thrive for that long?
11: I think two things. One, internally, some really, really talented people and the opportunities that we've been able to afford. Mm-hmm. And then those opportunities are because of our clients and the relationships that we've built. We really have built the support relationships. There's a lot of really good contractors around the valley, around the state of Wisconsin, around the country. Mm-hmm. But our clients have also taken us beyond our borders. So we were very much a Fox Valley company, then became statewide, Midwest, and now travel all over the country with some of our clients.
24: Is that kind of nerve-wracking, though, knowing you're stepping out of your comfort zone to get out further?
11: It is at times, but it's also exciting, and it gives people opportunities to build things that we've never imagined in our entire life.
24: Mm-hmm. Nick, your thoughts on that?
12: I would agree. You know, a lot of generations before us have found ways to build a strong foundation, and that has, you know, led to today the ability to embrace new technologies, markets, and just ways of working together to kind of continue that legacy.
24: Let's talk about stability. Stability is a good word. I like that. Let's talk about it, first of all, for employees. What does that mean?
11: First of all, that there's a job.
24: Yeah.
11: I think that's always, obviously, you know, everybody needs to make sure there's a paycheck. But I think the stability of knowing that there's future opportunities, and I think that always, you know, leads to people to challenge themselves and know that, you can go out on a limb, make a mistake, and have that opportunity. We're all going to make mistakes. We all learn from our mistakes.
24: Oh, yeah. Why do we ever?
11: So I think that's the stability standpoint says, hey, I can stretch myself a little bit and raise my hand. And people have had just enormous careers from that standpoint.
24: Mm-hmm. Nick, your thoughts on that?
12: So, in my mind, you know, working for an organization that's planning, you know, for the future and then not only focusing on today, and with that, the ability to build, you know, meaningful long-term relationships with teammates, you know, we're not working with coworkers, we're really working with family.
24: That's very nice. Okay, we take it from family to take it to clients. Now, what does stability mean for clients?
11: I think it's, again, we talked about relationships just before, but understanding that I'm going to get a job done for them. In today's day, it's all about how fast can I get things done, you know, speed to market. And I think with those relationships and understanding that we're giving that stability to the client to make sure that we make a promise, both on price but also on schedule. Mm-hmm. And I think that's really, you know, what has driven us to, when we make a handshake agreement, doesn't matter what's on the contract, we're going to take our word for it.
24: Good to hear. Because sometimes as a client, you're probably a little bit too excessive on get it done now, I need it done yesterday.
11: Exactly.
24: Does that happen a lot?
11: A little bit.
24: Nick, your thoughts on the same?
12: I think a lot of, you know, that stability for clients is focused on just committing to helping the client succeed at the end of the day. You're being available, just not for the project itself, but whenever a client calls, that we pick up that phone and we're there to help them in whatever manner necessary.
24: You bet. Hey, what are the gals working on over here right now? What are they doing?
11: They're actually packing underwear.
24: I thought I saw some underwear.
11: For the community clothes closet.
24: Perfect. And another effort of what Myron does, right?
11: Exactly. Really, really important. We've been very blessed. But to give back to the community, that's really something that's been instilled going back generations. Mm-hmm. Is, again, we've afforded ourselves more opportunities in the recent years, but really important to give back to the community that has taken care of us.
24: Well, let's talk about that. You just mentioned generations. Myron has many multi-generational families that work here. Why is that so special? The culture here is amazing.
11: I think that's special, again, from the two families that have been in, you know, third and fourth generation now, from an ownership standpoint. But importantly, whether they're in the office or in the field, we have a lot of second, third, fourth generational, and or we're, you know, aunts, uncles, cousins. It's a very small network. It's a large organization, but it's important to know that they look back and say, hey, I've been taken care of, and I appreciate what they stand for. It gives me a job, obviously, but also some satisfaction. So it's really unique when you see that specifically in our industry that you know, families follow each other and can provide for each other and have seen the growth of the company together.
24: Yeah. Nick, culture is pretty important, isn't it?
11: Yes, it is, Dave.
24: Yeah. What, anything you want to add to what Tim had to say? You don't have to say?
12: I would just add, you know, the responsibility to help shape the next chapter for future generations. Very blessed with the opportunity to work for or to work with my father. And just knowing what, you know, grandpa, great grandpa have done, just hoping to leave that in a good space for the next generation.
24: Good. I'll direct this to you specifically. What has changed over the years at Myron? Because you've seen a lot more than the three he's seen.
11: Just the growth. We talked a little bit about geographical expanse. Never intended to go all over the country, but you know, service has provided that. You know, that opportunity has provided us because of the service we've given to clients. I think the whole industry has changed, again, from a craftsperson's perspective. The speed to market is crazy. The way to get materials has changed. So it's understanding that and trying to adapt every day. And figure that, you know, figure out that mousetrap each and every day to give a better service to the client.
24: Nick, I'll get this one to you now. You sunk your career in here 3 years ago. What do you think going forward? What's Myron's future going forward?
12: You know, I really think technology is really transforming how projects are both planned and delivered. But having a strong sense of culture within Myron and in the industry just continues to provide stability despite all the industry challenges.
24: Wrapping up with this question, what have you learned from working across generations at Myron?
11: I think, you know, take along what Nicholas just talked about, innovation, technology. You know, a lot of the old school people, me included, don't understand that, but understand how to build. But how do we mix those talents together? I think it's interesting, challenging at times, but that's what's going to lead us in how to make sure that you provide a great service to our clients each and every day.
24: I was talking to Dave Voss earlier, and I said relationships matter, don't they?
11: They definitely do.
24: They do. Nick, your thoughts on going forward and the generations and working here at Myron?
12: You know, just having the respect for the people who helped build the organization and the importance of understanding company history, but just having the opportunity to learn valuable information from experienced mentors is, you know, setting the foundation block for the next generation and future generations moving forward.
24: A lot of busy projects coming up?
12: Yes, there are.
24: His eyes just lit up.
12: We hope so.
24: Nick Kippenhahn and also Tim Kippenhahn, father and son, joining us here from Myron Construction. Gentlemen, thank you so much for your time.
12: All right,
24: I appreciate
12: thank
24: it.
12: You,
24: thank you much. It's 8:27 WHBY. Weather and more coming up.
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14: Now, your First Alert weather on WHBY.
15: After a touch of early fog northwest of the Fox Valley, we'll see sunshine and some clouds late in the day, seasonable with a high of 70. Tonight, mostly cloudy, a few sprinkles are possible after midnight, a low of 54. And Friday looks pleasant, 71 with clearing skies. From the WBY First Alert Weather Center, I'm meteorologist Steve Balon.
24: Steve was mentioning when we chatted here about an hour and a half ago or so now, that we should be pretty good at Lambeau tonight. It is going to start clouding up a little bit. I've been noticing now there's a little bit more cloudiness way off to the west now. It's not like it's going to be completely shrouding the sunshine today, but it probably will be mixing in. We've just hit 56 now, so we're starting to make a little bit of a move here. It's 55 Green Bay. And Oshkosh right now is at 58. Breeze is light, is expected to be pretty light for the game tonight. Again, it's 7:15 taking on the Falcons at Lambeau Field. Our home opener finally in week three, which was always kind of weird when you look at that going, gosh, you don't get a home game for like a month after you played a preseason home game. So there you go. I'm Dave Edwards along with Landon Moore. He'll be up in a minute or two as we check HBY News after the latest ABC News. We are doing something very special as we do each year. We get together with the crew here at Myron Construction. They are big with us at WHBY. As we always say, live from the Myron Construction Studios. So we decided to bring the studio here today. So we will have a little bit of a break from any guests, and we'll talk more guests coming up in the 9 o'clock hour here on the show. So we'll catch up on some of the other news items here this half hour, catch up on markets and sports and everything else, get you the golf minute and a few other things here this half hour. Okay, we're going to hit ABC News next, and then Landon will get us up to date on that incident in Oshkosh yesterday in the school system and much more. It is 8:31 WHBY.
16: ABC News, I'm Sherry Preston. Millions of people up and down the East Coast in the path of what could be a strong nor'easter. ABC News senior meteorologist Lee Goldberg.
17: Here comes the storm with the worst of it probably later Friday all the way through Sunday. Southeastern New England, maybe eastern Long Island being impacted the most. Big rains, big winds, and also coastal flooding.
16: Alerts up from Boston all the way down to the Carolinas. The order early this morning from a federal judge. The White House is supposed to allow three news organizations banned by President Trump back into the White House. CNN, Politico, and MS Now sued after being barred. CNN says one of its reporters was denied at the gate today despite the judge's ruling. Another journalist had their credentials taken away. Inside the White House gate, President Trump officially welcoming China's president for their summit this morning. Australia says an AI from OpenAI hacked into its National Health Department website in what may be the first attack on a government site by an artificial intelligence working on its own. This is ABC News.
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19: Good morning. It's a mostly sunny 53 degrees at 8:31. I'm Landon Moore. The city of Oshkosh sets a minimum age of 21 to purchase hemp-derived THC products from stores. Some stores in the city have been selling the items to customers as young as 18. Councilmember Alec Lefebvre says 21 is the standard age for purchase of other intoxicating products.
20: In states that allow adult-use cannabis, 21 is the standard age threshold, so I think that there's value in creating consistency here.
19: The council did remove a provision that would have banned the sale of hemp-derived THC products within 500 feet of hospitals, churches, and any organization designed to serve children. No one is hurt in a De Pere house fire. Crews were called to the home in the 300 block of South Erie Street around 2 o'clock Tuesday afternoon to find fire in the basement walls and ceiling. Two people were able to escape on their own. A firefighter was treated at the scene for heat exhaustion. Investigators say the cause of the fire was electrical in nature. Four teenagers are in custody following a high-speed chase in southeast Wisconsin. A Caledonia police officer tried to stop a vehicle that was reportedly stolen out of Green Bay early Tuesday morning. The driver led officers on a chase through two counties, reaching speeds of more than 80 miles an hour before crashing into a pond near Milwaukee. Four teens, including a 15-year-old boy who was reported missing from Green Bay, were taken into custody. A 16-year-old girl was treated for minor injuries. A Montello man will spend a year in jail for hitting and killing a pedestrian. Charles Hughes also has his driver's license revoked for life following his conviction on one count of hit-and-run involving death in Marquette County Court. Hughes struck Ryan Alexander of Packwaukee along a rural road back in November of last year. He told sheriff's deputies that he thought he had hit a critter before driving off. An Ellison Bay man accused of leaving his elderly girlfriend lying in their yard for more than a week while undergoing a mental competency exam. The attorney for 83-year-old Richard Engberg believes his client is not able to assist in his own defense on one count of recklessly suggesting an individual at risk to abuse causing death. According to the criminal complaint, paramedics found a 79-year-old woman covered in maggots lying on the ground in Engberg's yard on September 7th. Engberg reportedly told investigators that the woman wanted to stay on the porch of the house and that he would occasionally spray her with the host to keep her skin from getting dry. The woman died a few days later. If convicted, Engberg would face up to 40 years in prison. Coming up after the break, Wisconsin deer hunters are urged to test for chronic wasting disease. WHBY News time is 8:34.

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4: Wisconsin hunters are being urged to test deer for chronic wasting disease. Reporter Sean Maloney tells us why.
5: According to the Wisconsin Department of Natural Resources, hunters play a key role in tracking the disease, and the DNR is especially interested in samples from fall priority areas near recent CWD detections. Hunters can submit samples through self-service kiosks, cooperating processors, at-home testing kits, or appointments with DNR staff. Results are usually available within 2 weeks. Health officials continue to advise hunters not to consume venison from any deer that test positive for CWD. Sean Maloney, Wisconsin Radio Network.
4: And Denmark residents can now check out their new library and community center. The facility has opened its doors to the public after more than a year of construction. One Denmark board president, Deb Kralovitz, says the organization led the effort on the project after getting feedback from residents.
6: They wanted a space. They wanted a space to gather. They wanted a space where they could connect, maybe a space where they could make a new friend or learn something or kind of take care of their whole body, whole health. And we heard that they wanted the library back.
4: The community center includes a gymnasium and fitness center, meeting rooms, and an outdoor green space, while the library features a variety of books and media, resources for job seekers, and several educational opportunities. The facility is located in the 100 block of North Wall Street in Denmark. Coming up at 9:05, an Oshkosh school experiences a weapons incident. I'm Landon Moore, WHBY News.
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12: Your Thursday is going to be a seasonable late September day. A high of 70, sunshine, giving way to some late cloud cover. Tonight, mostly cloudy, dry in the evening. However, after midnight, there could be some sprinkles from the Fox Valley and south. A low of 54, clearing and pleasant for Friday with a high of 71. From the WBY First Alert Weather Center, I'm meteorologist Steve Balon.
13: Been mentioning this morning how we seem to be kind of hitting a sweet spot for about the next 5 or 6 days. We're going to be at or above the normal high for the next 5 or 6 days, but also a lot of sun and not an awful lot of wind, it appears, for the next 3 or 4 for sure. And I keep looking at Saturday for Oktoberfest. It looks great. It should be around 70. It is expected to be mostly sunny and not much wind. And that's the beauty of you go to Oktoberfest and all the smells, all the vendors and everything, and the air just wafts. And all of a sudden you're smelling something. Oh, I want to go over there. It is 56 right now in the Fox City, same Green Bay, 59 now in Oshkosh in our March 2, around 69, 70, 71 or so in general through the Fox Cities, Green Bay, and Oshkosh. All right, I'm Dave Edwards. Good morning. We're broadcasting live from Myron Construction, and we will continue to do so. Talk to some more guests coming up in the 9 o'clock hour, so we'll catch you up on some of the other items going on in the news. Latest on the markets, though, is next.
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1: I'm Nicole Murray with Your Money Now. McDonald's has warned that industry-wide customer traffic in key markets would likely remain flat as long as inflation remains elevated, sending its shares down as much as 6.5%. This is despite the fast food chain unveiling an $8.5 billion franchisee support plan and a slate of long-term growth initiatives. Senior Mexican officials say the fourth round of trade talks between Mexico and the United States will not take place next week and could instead be held in October. Luis Gutierrez, Mexico's Deputy Economy Minister for Foreign Trade, said the delay was due to scheduling conflicts. Qantas airport workers have launched a 24-hour strike across Australia's airports, demanding higher pay, more secure jobs, and improved safety standards. The union said the industrial action involved workers from Qantas Ground Services, Australian Air Express Freight Operations, and regional carrier Qantas Link. Futures are moderately lower as Treasury yields push higher. That's Your Money Now.
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6: Okay, I'm going to wait for my screen to update because I want to make sure I get the latest numbers. Okay, now we're up and running for the markets. And the Dow has jumped. It hasn't jumped. It's gone down. It's down 234 right now. That's about a half a percentage point. The S&P 500 is off 31. The NASDAQ's not in as bad a shape as it was earlier. It was down over 300 for a while. Now it's down 174 points. Let me just do a quick dial up on oil, see where we're at with that, if it lets me update my screen here. There we go. Oil is up almost $2 now, $94.13. We had seen about a 3 or 4 day run where oil was going down, down, down. Now it's kind of making us move up again. All right, so we'll keep you abreast of market information throughout the day here on WHBY. Recap it, of course, with everything else coming up tomorrow on a Monday Morning Quarterback Friday edition on WHBY. We'll talk about that, get to sports. Also, the Golf Minute is coming up, and then we'll catch you up on a few other news items next on WHBY.
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10: The Packers face the Falcons in their home opener at Lambeau Field tonight. I'm Bill Scott with Sports. They're shooting for their second straight win. Atlanta has struggled offensively, but Packers quarterback Jordan Love said the Falcons' defense is solid.
11: I think they got a good D-line. You know, looking at it on film, I think they do a good job rushing the passer, the rush lanes, all those things. You know, the run game, I saw the stat that I think they're number one right now with rush defense. So they do a good job. And, you know, that's an area that I think offensively we can keep improving at. So obviously it's going to be a good test this week.
10: Michael Penix Jr. will get his first start of the season at quarterback for Atlanta, Packer safety Evan Williams.
12: It's definitely a little different to game plan for, right? Like, there's not much evidence to work off of as a whole. But you just kind of got to look at the snaps that, you know, he played. What was it, last year? You know, a year before that. Just try to, you know, judge it off that.
13: 7:15, the kick time at Lambeau Field tonight. Brewers secured win number 99 last night, 4-1 over the Phillies. Logan Henderson working 5 innings for his 11th win of the season. Christian Yelich and Bryce Turang club solo homers, number 20 of the year for Turang.
14: It's a cool number to have, for sure. To me, though, it's like just me being competitive and wanting to win games, and kind of helps that out more than me trying to do that. So trying to get better every day and go out there and help the team win. It's cool.
13: Brewers' magic number to clinch home field throughout the playoffs is down to 3. 16th President's Cup tees off at Medina Country Club this morning. Brent Snedeker captains the American squad against Australia's Jeff Ogilvy. The Americans looking to capture their 11th straight title. Michigan favored to win the Big Ten Men's Hockey Championship. Big Ten coaches in their preseason poll selecting the Wolverines in front of Michigan State and Wisconsin. Football Badgers open Big Ten play at Penn State on Saturday, and 6th-ranked Badger women's volleyball team opens Big Ten play at home against Oregon tonight. Phil Scott, Wisconsin Radio Network.
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18: 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Practice swinging back and through and tossing the ball underhanded to targets of varying distances. The longer the toss, the faster and longer your arm swing needs to be. If you practice this drill enough, you'll gain a much better feeling when out playing. 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So practice tossing underhanded to develop the proper pace. For the Golf Minute, I'm Dennis Silvers, and there's nothing underhanded about that.
19: It's game day. Are your moderate to severe Crohn's disease or ulcerative colitis symptoms keeping you from the action? 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

0: Yeah, a bit of Jane Child bringing us back. It's AM Fox Valley, powered by Capital Credit Union. I'm Dave Edwards. We're on location, as will be Haley Tenpass coming up here in about an hour and 10 minutes or so. And also, I know more in the midday with Zach. Zach will still be back at the studio, the actual Myron Construction Studio. And Jonathan Cross will be on here on site at Myron for a couple of interviews going on during the hour as well. So we're going to keep you busy here at Myron. We're actually, it was interesting, just a little bit ago, they were wrapping up what they were doing here today. And when I talked to Dan Voss earlier this morning, he mentioned that there were going to be four nonprofit organizations on site here to do some special work with the people that wanted to volunteer from Myron. So we kind of got together, and they were doing, it's a big demand, I know, for the community clothes closet. They're always in the need for more underwear. And we're talking from infants and small kids on up to the bigger ones. So that's what they were doing. They were taking all the donated underwear and packaged them into different packages so that they could be distributed. And I think they had over 800, 900 pair here. And they had them all spread out on the big table. And they were doing the packaging, putting them into each and every one so that they could help someone down the line that may need that. So that's part of what we're doing here today, just talking about Myron, talking about what they do in the community. United Way contributions as well, and how busy they are with the United Way. And we'll talk to some more people coming up in the next hour from Myron and some of the other organizations that they work with. All right, it is Packer game day coming up tonight. We talked a little bit earlier about the fact that the Falcons are coming in as a team kind of searching for identity. Then again, maybe we are too. But the Falcons are going to go with Michael Penix Jr. tonight, which is interesting because he's coming off the ACL tear, has not started a game since November, and he looked okay. He was okay, not great, okay. So we'll see. The first game back, though, and he's got to come to Lambeau. Let's make it really interesting for him tonight, shall we? Let's make it almost impossible for him to communicate with his wide receivers. Zaire Franklin says he is looking forward to getting at it at Lambeau.
1: You know, we all said we was going to uphold a certain level of execution and discipline, and, you know, it's our jobs as leaders to make sure that we all maintaining that, myself included. So, you know, it's not like something I said going to make Bull be a great player like he ain't, you know, or Luke be not be who he is. But, you know, it's at the same time, it's just making sure that we all on the same page. We committed to being the best in the world. Let's play like that.
0: Yeah, so Zaire is excited because this obviously will be his home opener, but also he really was not happy. You could see it on the sidelines of the game against the Jets. He was screaming at some of his boys, saying, enough of these penalties, guys. Because, I mean, good grief. You can't keep having 10-plus or 12 or 13 or 14 penalties every week. That will catch up to you. All right, Edgerrin Cooper is ready. He says, yeah, it's good to get back to Lambeau.
2: It means a lot. Oh, I can't, you know, wait to see our fans. You know, I know our fans love us. You know, they mean a lot to us. And I just can't wait to be in Lambeau again and feel the energy and feel everybody smiling and stuff, man. Just can't wait.
0: It's a good thing. It's a good thing. Edgerrin Cooper is ready to go. The Packers defense, and I get it, we've played against what? Carson Wentz and Geno Smith. Not exactly juggernauts. But the defense at times has looked really good if you could just quit making the stupid penalties. So tonight against Atlanta, I think this is a good opportunity for a get-well game. I think if the Packers don't win by at least 10 tonight, there's something wrong. And that means we got work to do before we get to the rest of the schedule. Okay, just a couple of other real quick news items I caught this morning that I'm sure a lot of people are talking about. In fact, let's start with the Nor'easter, Zach. The Nor'easter is something because here we have all of the middle part of the country that seems to be just hot, or they're going through, you know, heat waves and drought conditions. But if you go to the two coasts, especially the East Coast right now, they're about to get hammered again.
3: Lifeguards in Atlantic City patrolling the beaches, keeping swimmers out.
4: That's obviously not safe to swim at all. So, again, we're going to be out here, and tomorrow's supposed to be out of control, windy, a huge surf.
3: Drivers stranded on flooded streets this morning near Norfolk.
5: Came up on the median, and now I'm just, like, stuck.
3: The track of this nor'easter could bring it up into New York City and to Boston and sit off the coast for days.
6: Here comes the storm with the worst of it probably later Friday all the way through Sunday. Southeastern New England, maybe eastern Long Island being impacted the most. Big rains, big winds, and also coastal flooding.
0: That's Lee Goldberg of ABC News. And if you have any travel plans, just always kind of keep in touch with that. Because even though your flight may not be heading to or from the East Coast, if you are flying, there may be connections or hubs that are going to be slowed down by what's going on. Because a nor'easter is nothing that you can possibly deal with, especially when it comes to the planes. There's one other I want to get to here, Zach, if we have a quick moment. And that's the Tylenol story. And I caught this last night. And I know this has been a major frustration for investigators for decades. And anyone who lived through it remembers it. There was a time when you didn't want to reach for Tylenol because you didn't know if you could trust it. We found out, and investigators have found that they may, they're not necessarily saying for sure, but they may know who may have done this.
7: A possible DNA breakthrough. Police in Idaho have now identified a mystery man who killed himself with cyanide in a Boise church 2 months after the Tylenol murders as Dr. Matthew Francis Betkowski, a chemist with mental illness. Years after he killed himself, police identified Betkowski through DNA and then searched what his family had of his possessions. Authorities say they found a map of Chicago and a bottle of homemade cyanide.
0: So the reason the prosecutors weren't going to jump necessarily is they wanted to make sure they could put a connection to Chicago, that he'd been there. And then they found out that some photographs that he had were definitely Chicago. You start putting together that together with his intent to go to Chicago, the fact that he was a chemist, mental illness, knew how to make the cyanide. Here's what apparently he did. And I know we don't have a lot of time. We'll make it quick. He apparently would go into stores and take the Tylenol off the shelf and inject some of the capsules with this cyanide mixture, put the thing back in the box, and put it back on the shelf. And then people would take these tainted Tylenol capsules and in some cases die. Yeah, this is way back in like the early 80s. I still remember it vividly, the investigation. Everybody was freaking. Everybody was throwing away their Tylenol. All right, we'll get up to date. ABC and HBY News coming up next on HBY.
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17: From ABC News, I'm Sherry Preston. Despite a ruling by a federal judge restoring access to the news outlets that President Trump once banned from the White House has turned away reporters from those organizations this morning. ABC's Hannah Batah has more on the judge's overnight decision.
18: The judge has ordered the Trump administration to reinstate the access for CNN, MS Now, and Politico. In a hearing Wednesday with both sides, he suggested the administration had not made a solid legal case for its ban.
17: The judge's temporary restraining order was supposed to have been in effect for 14 days as the White House moved to appeal. Venezuela's acting president, Dulcy Rodriguez, is delivering her first address to the UN General Assembly since coming to power after the U.S. capture of the former Venezuelan President Nicolas Maduro. Israeli Prime Minister Benjamin Netanyahu to address the UN this afternoon. The new acting Secretary of the Navy confirms 8 sailors on the USS Lincoln tried to take their own lives through their long deployment because of the Iran war. Here's ABC's Jay O'Brien.
19: The Lincoln strike group, which includes several ships and thousands of sailors and other service members, was at sea for more than 8 months, prompting concerns about mental health on board. At the time, Secretary Pete Hegseth downplayed those worries, saying the situation had been misrepresented. And when President Trump was asked about the long deployment, he said it, quote, had not gone on nearly long enough. The Lincoln strike group left the Middle East late last month, but still hasn't returned home to California yet. It's now entering its 10th month deployed.
17: Nor'easter moving in. ABC's Trish Hartman along the Jersey Shore.
20: I just got off the phone with Atlantic County public safety officials, and they say their main concern at this point are these high winds that we're experiencing right now and for the next couple of days. We're looking at 6 to 12 foot waves right now and over the coming days as these winds continue to pummel the Jersey Shore.
17: Checking the markets, the Dow is down 159 points, S&P down 24. 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
17: Fewer people applied for unemployment benefits last week, according to the Labor Department.
22: Weekly unemployment claims are seen as an indicator of layoff activity, and after hitting a 2026 high of 225,000 in June, they've been on a long-term decline. 2 weeks ago, the number dropped back below 200,000 filings. Last week, it fell again to 197,000.
17: That's ABC's Jim Ryan. So far this year, employers have been adding an average of 800,000 jobs a month. Decades after the Tylenol murders, there is a new development. ABC News Chief Investigative Correspondent Aaron Katursky reports.
7: A possible DNA breakthrough. Police in Idaho have now identified a mystery man who killed himself with cyanide in a Boise church 2 months after the Tylenol murders as Dr. Matthew Francis Betkowski, a chemist with mental illness. Years after he killed himself, police identified Betkowski through DNA and then searched what his family had of his possessions. Authorities say they found a map of Chicago and a bottle of homemade cyanide.
17: While he's not a formal suspect, officials are trying to figure out if he ever did, in fact, visit Chicago. Now on to something you had no idea you needed until today. That song is about French fries, particularly a girlfriend stealing them. Part of a 6-song album put out by Wendy's called Songs to Listen to in the Wendy's Parking Lot. Available wherever you stream your music. Sounds great with a Frosty. Sherry Preston, ABC News.
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3: Good morning. It's a mostly sunny 56 degrees at 9:05. I'm Landon Moore. Oshkosh police have a suspect in custody following a reported weapons incident at North High School. Officer Kate Mann says they were called to the school Wednesday morning on the report of a student with a weapon.
4: Between 9:20 a.m., school staff spoke with a school resource officer at North High School and advised that they received information that a 16-year-old student may be in possession of a handgun. The school resource officer at North High School was able to locate the student and get him into custody within 20 minutes of the initial call. The handgun was located in the student's backpack, and the student was wearing the backpack.
3: Police were advised that a 17-year-old student may also have a weapon in the school. That student was later located in another city. Investigators believe he was not involved in the incident at the school. Superintendent Brian Davis says support will be available to North students.
5: Today was a concerning and distressing experience for our students, staff, and families. From the very, very beginning of the incident, our focus was on students first, prioritizing their physical safety in the moment and emotional well-being as we're moving forward. We will have counseling support available for our students and staff throughout this week.
3: Students were taken to Oshkosh West High School to be picked up by their parents. Classes at North are canceled today. A motorcyclist is seriously hurt in an Oshkosh crash. Police say the biker crashed near the intersection of Jackson Street and Hobbs Avenue around 5:15 Wednesday evening. They were taken to a local hospital with life-threatening injuries. The cause of the crash is under investigation. Two people are hurt in a Kewaunee County crash. A pickup truck driven by an 80-year-old man collided with a tanker truck hauling liquid manure operated by a 25-year-old Green Bay man at the intersection of County Highways C and K in Casco around 2:25 Tuesday afternoon. Both drivers were taken to the hospital where their conditions have not been released. The Kewaunee County Sheriff's Office issued a statement Wednesday morning that the 80-year-old had died and corrected that and apologized to his family for the error. The tanker truck overturned into a ditch but did not spill its load. A Fond du Lac woman who used her roommate's debit and food stamps card while that woman was in jail will not have to spend any time behind bars herself. Instead, Felicia Spencer is sentenced to 2 years on probation for credit card theft and obstructing an officer. Spencer and another roommate, Chelsea Weiss, used the victim's SNAP card and debit card to make purchases while that woman was in the Fond du Lac County Jail back in March. Weiss is still awaiting trial. Coming up after the break, Green Bay officials look for ways to get more people to recycle at Bay Beach Amusement Park. WHBY News is brought to you by Hooper Loftus.
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3: A member of the Green Bay City Council would like to see more recycling at Bay Beach Amusement Park. Alderman Joey Presley thinks a reverse vending machine would get more people to heat their recyclables out of the trash.
28: You either scan a barcode or it just judges the shape and material of the container, and then it will sort it within it. And then the good thing about it is that, first, it doesn't allow any trash in. It wouldn't allow it, so you can't screw it up if you try. And also, it offers rewards.
3: Presley had hoped the recycling machines could offer free ride tickets for the park, but officials say they would not be able to afford that. And select homes in the Green Bay area are getting touched up this week. Volunteers are doing painting, landscaping, and minor repair work as part of Good Neighbor Week. Edward Immel is among those helping out.
29: I'm a stay-at-home dad,
0: and my youngest is going to be going to school, so I was looking for something to get involved with as my time opens up, and I wanted to have a difference in people's lives and do something for others.
3: 11 house projects are planned across the Green Bay area this week. A similar effort is set for next month in De Pere. Coming up at 9:31, the latest on a major development coming to Appleton. I'm Landon Board, WHBY News.
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9: Your Thursday is going to be a seasonable late September day. A high of 70, sunshine, giving way to some late cloud cover. Tonight, mostly cloudy, dry in the evening. However, after midnight, there could be some sprinkles from the Fox Valley and south. A low of 54, clearing and pleasant for Friday with a high of 71. From the WBY First Alert Weather Center, I'm meteorologist Steve Balon.
10: I think the Packers will win tonight. Yes, Green Bay 60 at 61 in Oshkosh, and we still have that east breeze. It's about 5, 6, 7 miles an hour, not too bad. We're going to come right back and talk to some more gentlemen here at Myron Construction about what they do this time of year, budgets and everything else. It's coming up on HBY.
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10: Monday morning, 9:14 now, 9:14 at WHBY and AM Fox Valley. I'm Dave Edwards. We continue our broadcast from Myron Construction here today, where they're building excellence indeed. And we do appreciate you coming along for the ride here this morning. A couple of gentlemen to talk to this morning. Mike Voss is the Director of Hard Bid Estimating, and Jason Fuhrman, the Executive Vice President of Project Development. Gentlemen, thank you for joining us. How you doing?
13: Great. How about you?
10: Good. Mike?
14: Having a great day.
10: Good to hear. Busy this time of year?
13: It varies. Right now on the conceptual side, we are seeing a lot of budgets come rolling through. However, the hard bid side has started to fall off a little bit.
10: Okay.
13: But we often see that this time of year. People are going to be getting ready for prepping for 27, so we're going to see an uptick here coming right before hunting season.
10: Okay.
13: Usually.
10: What's it like for you right now, Mike?
14: To Jason's point, there was a little dip, but as soon as you get that dip, it seems to always, you try to take the time when you can, but it'll pick up here extremely soon.
10: Can you take us through what it's like to do hard bid estimating? I'm not exactly sure. What does all that entail? What do you have to do to put together something that makes sense?
14: Sure. So a hard bid estimate, a public document that goes out on the street. Multiple contractors grab it. It's a set of plans and a spec book that you're looking at. We do our own takeoffs for that project, and what you're really trying to do is visualize in your mind how that's going to be built, the equipment needs of subcontractors, and trying to get the most competitive number out there for that bid.
10: Does it keep you up at night?
14: Absolutely.
10: Because I'm thinking, okay, numbers, you got to think people, you got to think time of year, you're thinking price of diesel, I would assume. Is that factor in right now, too?
14: All multiple factors, yep.
10: Yeah.
14: You have to try to put in place. There's, like you said, the cost of fuel, the steel's on the rise.
10: Ooh.
14: And there are multiple factors in variable industries.
10: All right, Jason, what's your end of this when you start looking at what Mike's doing, and then you have to kind of put it together, too, right?
13: Correct. I deal with both sides on the hard bid and the conceptual side. Conceptual is interesting because you have to predict what's going to happen 2 years from now, right? So when we start to look at the aspect of, there's going to be a new governor, are there going to be any effects on budgets and laws? We're looking at the war in Iran. How is that going to affect, pricing for steel? Because that affects, again, fuel prices as far as delivery. It goes across a lot of different areas. We try to predict inflation.
10: Oh, good luck on that one.
13: Which is guess. And again, the best we do, we try to give as much information to the client as possible so they can make the most informed decisions.
10: How long does it take to figure something like that out? How long did you have to learn to get to be a good hard bid estimator?
14: You still learn every day, to be honest with
10: you. I would assume.
14: It's always changing. There's nothing that stays necessarily consistent. So you just have to keep learning as you go.
10: Mm-hmm.
14: And keep that knowledge with you and grow with it.
10: I understand you have some good parties when the bid comes through, right?
14: That's the goal.
10: Let me ask about labor force, too. What's that like? Pretty consistent, or is it still a struggle to get a lot of good people to do the work?
13: It's a struggle right now. With all the work going on down south of the data centers, that's pulling labor from a lot of areas. Luckily for us, we've got a great reputation in the market, so we have a large, steady amount of crew members. We still expand where we're doing work, so we've been lucky in finding new members, such as our project out in North Dakota.
10: Oh, wow.
13: It's not as easy as it was. But, again, we're much larger than we were.
10: Mm-hmm.
13: We're actually peaked out or maxed of our labor hours as far as in years past. So we're in uncharted territory. But as of right now, our people and are doing great.
10: Mm-hmm.
13: But it's been a struggle. We're having to look at the projects we pursue much more thoroughly to understand whether or not we could actually do it or not.
10: Sure, sure. He mentioned North Dakota. Boy, things have changed, haven't they, Mike?
14: Oh, absolutely.
10: Yeah. Yep.
14: We will always travel as far as our clients ask us to. It's not intent to spread out that far. Our home area is obviously Wisconsin, Iowa,
10: mm-hmm.
14: The UP.
10: But you're getting popular.
14: Yep, but when we're asked, we'll follow for our clients' needs.
10: What's a normal day like for you? Or is there a normal day?
13: There is not a normal day. it varies. I mean, like we said, there's ebbs and flows.
10: Mm-hmm.
13: But the one thing for us is that, a lot of people think estimating is numbers.
10: Sure.
13: Numbers is kind of actually almost the last thing.
10: Mm-hmm.
13: It's relationships. It's the subcontractor communication. We're on the phone a lot. So it's a lot different than a lot of people understand. It's collaborating internally with our superintendents, our project managers, the operations staff, just trying to make sure that we're all on the same page.
10: Mm-hmm. Mike, what's a typical day for you like, or is there such a thing?
14: Well, there's typical days, but they're a little different, obviously, like Jason said. But it's really about coming in here and supporting the team members. Using everyone's knowledge within these walls, somebody has seen what we're doing. We've done it in the past. You just have to find the right people to ask the right questions, and that's how I help our team members out to give them the right resources.
10: We talked a little bit about construction costs, and they seem to change constantly. What are some? I mean, you mentioned some of the factors, but what are some of the other things that go into it to figure out what that bid's going to be like?
13: Well, yeah, I mean, like I said, fuel. That affects ready mix pricing.
10: How do you estimate that, though?
13: Yeah.
10: Good luck, right?
13: You do your best.
10: Right.
13: What we try to do is we try to explain we price in today's dollar, and mm-hmm. then we try to explain that the factors that could apply, right? So, and we will apply contingency, et cetera, to make sure that we're covered. I mean, the other pieces that affect it are, honestly, like steel mills, how busy they are with the data centers right now, their mill rolls are all locked up, right?
10: Oh, okay.
13: So now we can't even obtain the steel. Right, mm-hmm. So in order to obtain the steel, we have to get it from warehouse, which is double the cost. Right,
10: yeah.
13: So if I want to get certain sizes, or I have to wait. Right now, we got a notice that again, the data centers have bought up all the cement.
10: Oh no!
13: So now cement prices are going up.
10: Okay.
13: So we're going to have an increase come in 2027 for that.
10: Okay.
13: So again, it varies. We try to cover ourselves as much as possible, but that's the business we're in.
10: Mike, does the tariff world get to be pretty confusing too and confounding?
14: It can be very confusing.
10: Yeah,
14: absolutely. It's something that you work through every day. It's definitely got to be on your mind. Are we seeing it? Are we not? And how are we going to handle it? It's definitely
10: because
14: a topic of conversation.
10: Sometimes it changes. I mean, it can be 25% one time from a certain country, and the next day drops it.
14: Yep.
10: Or it gets dropped by the administration or whatever. So you have to factor all that in, too.
14: Yep. You have to factor the day that you're doing the bid, and then after, if you're awarded the bid, you have to move very quickly with, you know, contracts, try to lock people in for mm-hmm. how you put your bid together.
10: Gentlemen, as we kind of wrap up here, what are some of the biggest misconceptions that people may have about estimating? Jason, go first.
13: Yeah, I brought that up earlier. It was the number piece.
10: Oh, yeah.
13: You know, our world relies heavily on relationships. Again, when we look at Myron, 15%, 10 to 15% of the job is actually self-performed. The
10: yeah.
13: rest of it's subcontractors.
10: Okay.
13: So we rely heavily on those partners. If it wasn't for those subcontractors, our world would be non-existent.
10: Mm-hmm. So you lean a lot on people you know.
14: Absolutely. You know, we lean on what we know and what we do best, and we all often rely on subcontractors, and we want to learn from them on what they're seeing out in the industry and use that knowledge as we keep moving forward.
10: It looks like people here really enjoy coming to work. How about you?
13: Oh, I love it. The team is why I come here.
10: And Mike?
14: Yep. I'm here. I'm not working with employees. I'm working with friends, and it's awesome. Friends and family. I got family here, as you well know, so
10: mm-hmm.
14: I love walking in the door every day.
10: Mike, appreciate it. Jason, thank you so much for the time. You guys doing some hard bid estimating, I would assume, mm-hmm. as we get to later in the day, right?
14: Oh, yeah. Absolutely.
10: Got some to work? All right. And thank you for joining us. We're live from Myron Construction. We'll continue the show in just a moment here, 922 at WHBY.
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10: 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Well, good morning. Now 9:24 as we continue AM Fox Valley from the Myron Construction Studio that we've moved actually to Myron Construction. It is a beautiful day. We're at 60 now, heading to 70, and a little bit of football going on tonight. Should be about 61 for kickoff. Let's continue our discussion with some of the people here at Myron and also some of them that do some business with Myron. Corey Brumbaugh is the Executive Vice President of Strategy and Development. Good to see you. How are you this morning?
1: Good morning. Thank you for having me, Dave. Super excited to be here.
10: Tell me a little bit about your role. What are you doing?
1: So I'm in charge of relationships and finding new opportunities for Myron Construction. Very fortunate to have been here over 30 years and really excited to be able to be here with one of our top clients, Nicolay Bank and Eric Sajinski, and really looking forward to this conversation.
10: Well, Eric, he kind of set the table for you. Tell us a little bit about what you do.
17: Well, I'm at Nicolay Bank. I've been there quite a long time. I do something similar to Corey in going out and finding new relationships, manage a group of bankers in Green Bay and the Brown County area, and we're very excited to be here and with one of our finest customers.
10: I'll start with you. The two of you have grown significantly through the years. Tell me about the relationship between yourself and Myron.
17: So it started way back in 2004. The bank started in 2000. We were in some rented space on Washington Street downtown and outgrew that very quickly.
10: Sure.
17: So we needed to look to move and wanted to build a property and remain in downtown Green Bay as the heart of the city. And we formed a relationship with Myron at the time, and they built us a beautiful building on the river downtown, and it spawned from that.
10: Mm-hmm. All right, your turn.
1: Yeah, spot on. Myron was a much smaller contractor at that time, and we have a lot of volatility in our industry, and we were looking for a good, strong community banking partner that we could grow with. And we made some personal connections with the leadership, both at Myron as well as Nicolay Bank, started that relationship, really built off of trust. And quite honestly, that many years ago, they probably took a little chance on bringing Myron on board. Because, like I said, we were much smaller. But then really, those relationships have expanded and been able to afford tremendous growth opportunities for both of our firms together.
10: All right. Fair to say it was a little bit of a stretch?
17: It's amazing how how we've grown together. We were a much smaller organization back then as well. Starting from zero, you know, we had no assets and no revenue day one. So 4 years in, we weren't a powerhouse like we are now. So it was a mutual respect and a mutual thing to grow together.
10: Because change, some people will grasp change. Some will run from it, right?
1: Mm-hmm.
10: Yeah. Fair to say?
17: Big time. When we interview people to come work at the bank,
10: right.
17: First things I tell them is if you don't like change, don't come work here.
10: Good to hear. What makes this partnership different from, say, a typical client-contractor relationship? What would you say? Eric, let's start here.
17: I would say it's all about the people.
10: Mm-hmm.
17: And going back to day one in 2004 when we met the leadership at Myron and have grown from that, the people are what matter. And it's not just the people in terms of a business sense. It's also the personal side of things and the relationships we've built with not only the leadership but also many others at Myron.
10: Mm-hmm. Corey, what would you say to that?
1: Yeah, I'm a big proponent of relationships start with the personal relationships. And that was the great thing that we were able to build with Nicolay Bank is both leaders. We were spending time together. We were going to each other's houses, having cookouts. We're golfing. I was fortunate enough, Mike Daniels, the CEO of Nicolay Bank, had me over in Michigan for the last 3 days. So it really starts with those personal connections first, because there's got to be a deep root in trust, because when both of our firms have issues, we're there to have each other's back and really continue to help each other grow, and that's what we've been able to do. So it really, relationships start on the personal side first and then really blend into the business side of it.
10: Yeah, I asked Dave that question earlier. I said relationships really matter, don't they? And I know it might sound trite at first, but it really is.
17: Oh, 100%. On the banking side, we sell a commodity. We sell money. Rates are about the same. It's all green. So you have to differentiate yourself somehow, and that's with people and the relationships you have with them.
10: Mm-hmm.
17: So we always say people don't pay us back when we lend them money. Or excuse me, businesses don't pay us back. People do.
10: Right. Good. Hey, and I saw earlier they were doing some work with the community clothes closet, Corey, and now they're doing some other work with, I think, the Girl Scouts. This is really a family culture here, isn't it?
1: It really is. And, you know, when you think of community, that's another thing that really built this relationship with Nicolet Bank, is that you go to any event in Northeast Wisconsin and now into the UP where they've grown, down in Iowa, you see Nicolet Bank's logo absolutely everywhere.
10: Yeah, you do.
1: Because that is what their culture is. They're involved in the community, so it was easy for that relationship to start as well, because you're always going to see, if Nicolet Bank's logo is up there, I will guarantee you will see a Myron Construction logo along with them, because that's what makes Northeast Wisconsin such a special place for us to live and work and play, because it is all about that giving back and providing for the community, which nobody does it better than Nicolet Bank.
10: There you go. Eric, yeah. pretty nice words there.
17: Very much so. 100%. Couldn't agree with Corey more, and Myron is right there with us every step of the way. It's ironic, we were talking earlier about how as we've grown, each, both Myron and Nicolet, we've grown in similar markets. So you can go over to Wausau, you can go to Marquette, Michigan, you can go to Eau Claire, now down in Iowa, and you're going to see the Myron logo and the Nicolet logo together, which is really cool to see.
10: Mm-hmm. Not just on a business level, you get involved in communities as well. How important is that, Corey?
1: Oh, it's been driven in our culture from the ownership that,
10: right.
1: You know, essentially the communities is what make, I just referenced, such a great place to live and work. So being involved in those communities and helping them, even, you know, through the tragedy right now, Myron is putting a tremendous amount of resources into the tornado cleanup and the like, and that's going to make us stronger down the road, and what makes us successful, quite frankly.
10: Yeah. Eric, your thoughts on community involvement and how important it is?
17: Same thing with Nicolet, just like Myron, our culture is big on, we have to serve our communities, and we have to matter in the communities that we're in, and that's not just through lending money and taking deposits, because anybody can do that.
10: Sure.
17: The differentiating factor is what you do to serve the people within the community, and that will lead to business results.
10: Let's take, if I can, July 27th, the tornado hits. Your thoughts, first of all, from that day and forward. What happened in your life that day?
17: Amazing tragedy. Mm-hmm. I was actually out of town. I was in Iowa, so I was getting texts and phone calls and you know, reading the news. And we had many employees and customers that were affected. And the response within our organization, as well as I know Myron, is people went into action and physically went and helped people clean up and do everything that they needed that they would have done for them had it been in the reverse.
10: Corey, what do you recall?
1: Well, quite honestly, I was in Europe at the time.
10: Okay,
1: and,
10: quite all right.
1: My phone was blowing up and but the first thing I have to say is thank God nobody was hurt.
10: Absolutely.
1: Anybody involved, and obviously Myron was tragically involved with quite a few of our buildings getting damaged in the tornado.
10: Mm-hmm.
1: But first and foremost, nobody got hurt, so we'll get through this and build a stronger, better community.
10: There
1: in
10: you
1: the
10: go.
1: Room.
10: So, Corey, what does it mean when you have partners that actually will, from Nicolet, recommend you?
1: That's really what's been... It really allows us to build on our reputation.
10: Mm-hmm.
1: And I talked about that trust and finding more opportunities.
10: Sure.
1: That's what has happened between Nicolet and Myron, is that when we're talking to somebody about building a new building, they're like, hey, we're going to need financing. So the first person we're going to bring to the table is Nicolet Bank. They do the same thing for us. So having that reputation, that trust, and everything is what really has allowed both of our firms to grow together, both in size, geographic, and helping our communities.
10: There really is a relationship there, isn't there?
17: 100%. Like I said, one of the finest we have at Nicolet Bank, and there's absolutely no hesitation to bring Myron into any room if we see an opportunity, and we do that as much as we can.
10: So when Myron comes knocking, you go, okay, let's do it.
17: Yeah, absolutely.
10: One thing.
17: If I could add.
10: Please.
17: Nobody does it better than Myron, so it's an easy thing to do.
10: There you go. Well, that's some nice words there, huh, Corey?
1: They're the best.
10: Let's wrap by saying, what lessons have you learned about building long-term business relationships? Eric, I'll start with you.
17: Again, it starts with the people. It's a common theme through this discussion that we've talked about, but it all starts with the people and the relationship. You have to differentiate yourself. You have to be honest, and people want, as I'm sure in the construction industry, when they build a building, it's a similar on the bank side. They're going to bank with somebody they trust, because that's when it comes down to it. If there's issues, you got to trust who you're dealing with.
1: There you go, Corey. Your thoughts? The lesson learned that I learned is the outreach and the amount of power that Nicolet Bank has affords us so many opportunities. And I quite honestly will admit that I probably wasn't talking to Eric enough about future, about opportunities and the like. Early on in my career, but the lesson learned really is it is amazing what a partner they are, and their huge reach and their reputation and what they can bring really affords us opportunities that I would never uncovered on my own, and I just really appreciate what Nicolet Bank has done for Myron through the years and growing our businesses together. It's
2: I
1: amazing.
2: Can feel it right here. I can feel it. Well done. Corey, thank you so much. Eric, same. I appreciate it, and building excellence is indeed something that's happening on both ends. Appreciate it.
17: 100%. Thank you, Dave.
2: You bet. Dave Edwards here, 934. Let's check a quick HBY news, and we'll get to another a little morsel or two from Myron Construction coming up.
4: A century of covering the Fox City's biggest stories. Now, the latest from the Omni Glass and Paint News Center.
3: Good morning. It's a mostly sunny

0: the committee. The outline that was presented last year and approved says that we're supposed to bring 3 to 5 names to the committee. Out of these 9 that we're at right now, all of them received a minimum of 3 votes out of the 6 panel committee. So we just feel that they're of value to bring all 9.
1: The Appleton Parks and Recreation Committee will begin consideration of the new name in October. Veterans Park is being renamed as Memorial Park was renamed Veterans Memorial Park earlier this year. The State Department of Natural Resources is asking that the Menasha Lock remain closed to boat traffic. In a letter to leaders in Menasha, Nina, and Fox Crossing, the DNR says they continue to study the spread of the invasive round goby into Lake Winnebago on the other side of the dam. The lock has been closed since 2015 to serve as a barrier to the goby, but several of the fish were caught in Winnebago this year. UW Green Bay researchers are conducting a study on the potential number of gobies in Lake Winnebago, believing them to be limited to one small area. No one is hurt in a De Pere house fire. Crews were called to the home in the 300 block of South Erie Street around 2 o'clock Tuesday afternoon to find fire in the basement walls and ceiling. 2 people were able to escape on their own. A firefighter was treated at the scene for heat exhaustion. Investigators say the cause of the fire was electrical in nature. A Door County man accused of crashing into a Sturgeon Bay police squad car says he is not guilty. Adam Sitek enters the plea to 7 counts, including battery to an officer. Sitek allegedly struck the squad car head-on during an attempted traffic stop in Sturgeon Bay earlier this month. No trial date is set. Coming up after the break, the latest on the race for governor. WHBY News Time is 9:37.
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1: Candidates for governor spoke this week at the Wisconsin Counties Association annual conference in Wisconsin Dells. Democrat Milwaukee County Executive David Crowley on whether his budget proposal would include a tax increase.
6: Look, we are still going through the budget proposal right now. We are focusing on making sure that when the tide rises, all the boats rise. You'll see it when we release it.
1: Republican Congressman Tom Tiffany.
7: Give all of the budget surplus back to the people of Wisconsin. End taxes on tips and overtime. 10% income tax cut for the middle class.
1: Absentee voting is underway for the election to succeed Governor Tony Evers. Election day is November 3rd. And it's Safe Stop Week across Wisconsin. State Patrol Sergeant Nick Betts says drivers need to slow down and stay alert around school buses, especially during the morning and afternoon commute.
8: When a school bus has its amber or yellow lights activated, that means that the bus is about to make a stop. So when you see that, slow down, leave some extra space, give that bus the space and time that it needs so it can drop off or pick up the children safely.
1: Betts says drivers should limit distractions and follow speed limits when around buses. News time is 9:39. I'm Landon Moore, WHBY News.
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11: After a touch of early fog northwest of the Fox Valley, we'll see sunshine and

0: some clouds late in the day, seasonable with a high of 70. Tonight, mostly cloudy, a few sprinkles are possible after midnight, a low of 54. And Friday looks pleasant, 71 with clearing skies. From the WBY First Alert Weather Center, I'm meteorologist Steve Balon.
1: What a beauty day, and it should be great for football tonight, too. We're at 60 now, Green Bay 62 at 61 in Oshkosh. And as mentioned by Steve Balon earlier this morning, we should be somewhere around 61 for the kickoff tonight at Lambeau Field against the Falcons. All right, one more segment back here at Myron Construction in just a moment or two here on HBY.
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1: Good morning. It's AM Fox Valley as we roll here live from Myron Construction. We brought the studio to Myron Construction officially here this morning. It's 9:43. I'm Dave Edwards. My final segment here at Myron, and don't forget Haley Tenpass will be coming up here in about 20 minutes with much more on what we're doing here. Joining us right now is Don Grenzer Stump, correct? Mm-hmm. And also M. Race joining us as well. How are you, Em?
6: I'm doing great. How are you?
1: Good to meet you. And Don, good to see you too. How are you?
6: I'm great.
1: Busy day here at Myron, huh?
6: It is. Exciting.
1: What's it like on a day like this? You got everybody kind of scrambling, doing all kinds of things,
6: yeah,
1: right?
6: Yeah, it's a fun vibe.
1: You are the Educational Engagement Manager. So exactly what does that mean? What do you do here?
6: Yeah, my role is to find eager and talented high school students that want to get a jump start in the career path of construction. So I work with a number of area school districts, not only here in the Valley, but throughout the state. I get to coordinate our youth apprenticeship program, which M is one of our youth apprentices that's
1: nice.
6: Here today, and really help to showcase the incredible career path within the construction industry.
1: Mm-hmm. Has it evolved much over the years as far as who's interested and how many are interested?
6: Yeah. Since I've started, we have grown the youth apprenticeship program, so that allows high school students to get out on site
1: sure.
6: and start that working in the field. We currently, last year, we had 26 youth apprentices.
1: Hmm.
6: Right now, already in September, we're at 23.
1: Okay.
6: So it's really an opportunity for Myron to tap into that young talent and help mold them into potential career paths within the field.
1: Are the schools still pretty pivotal in this as far as making sure their kids that are actually interested in this get to the right place?
6: Yeah, the pendulum has moved.
1: Good.
6: The opportunity, the showcasing and promoting the opportunity within the construction industry and pursuing registered apprenticeship versus going to a four-year school has certainly, that pendulum is moving, shifting.
1: Mm-hmm.
6: So it's very exciting to see districts promoting career opportunities within the trades.
1: So it's not exceptional then to see someone like Em stop by and say, I would like to intern here?
6: It's exciting, yeah. And she's a youth apprentice, so she's not an intern yet.
1: Right.
6: But yes.
1: Tell me, Em, what trade are you going to be exploring?
7: I am currently debating between joining the Carpenters Local 310 or the Operators Local 139.
1: Hmm.
7: I work mostly in concrete carpentry at the moment, but I have always had this interest in being a crane operator one day.
1: Why a crane operator?
7: Just everything about it is so interesting. Just all the different signals, all the math required, even just behind how you'd rig something, the problem solving there, just all of it, and how the machinery works even as
1: right.
7: well. I find it all to be so fascinating. fascinating, and I hope to dive deeper into it one day.
8: How much have you learned about it so far?
7: Quite a bit. I've actually been shadowing our operators on site quite a bit. My superintendent has been very helpful in that process of helping me get out and seeing each individual trade and really catering to what I have interest in.
8: So when you stop in, what's your day like when you come in or go to a job site, whatever? What are you learning?
7: I'm learning all kinds of things. I go on site and I meet up with my foreman and we see just what's in demand at the moment. Who needs some extra hands? So we have all different trades on the site. We have operators, carpenters, laborers, finishers,
8: wow,
7: all different people. So just really seeing, hey, you know, what do you feel like doing today? We got some people up top doing forms. We got people down below who are stripping. We have people who are setting up for this concrete pour. Hey, that bin needs a little bit of organizing.
8: Sure, sure.
7: You know, just finding what's good in the moment.
8: Are you learning things other than just being a crane operator then?
7: Oh, plenty. I'm learning so much.
8: Like what?
7: I am learning all the different, like, things with forms and how they have to go. Just each individual meticulous step that the average person wouldn't even think about. I mean, I'm learning about all these different kinds of tools and what they all do, how to use them.
8: Mm-hmm.
7: You think, oh, you know, it's just an impact. You're just putting in a screw, but, you know, there's even all the little things with that, too.
8: Well, that's impressive because most of us, we step into the garage, a screwdriver is about as far as we get, right? And you're learning all these things that have major, major stuff on it, or if you're going to be using a crane, good grief. That's going to be some big stuff. I mean, there's a lot of controls you have to work with there,
7: mm-hmm,
8: right?
7: For sure.
6: And she's been stellar. So on the project that she's been on, she's gotten up and been at work at 3:30 in the morning for concrete pours, which,
8: right,
6: yes, is above and beyond the expectation of a
8: human. Those are my kind of hours, 3:30 in the morning, girl.
6: But she's there. She's helping, you know, puddle mud and concrete and doing all that fun stuff. So
8: how important is it to have the youth apprentice going right now?
6: It's really an avenue for the future of construction.
8: Mm-hmm.
6: You know, we're fighting for bodies in the workforce, no matter what career path, and construction is really certainly getting hit hard. So our youth apprentices are the future of our construction industry. So if we are able to get them in now as juniors and seniors and give them that exploratory opportunity to find that niche and continue with us, they're the future of construction, mm-hmm, and the future of Myron for us to be here for another 100 years.
8: Oh, yeah. Do you tell your friends about what you're doing? Are they interested as well?
7: Yeah, they certainly are. Our school does a great job at advertising YA and all the different fields you can go to, not even just construction, but just the whole anything. And a lot of my friends, they'll see me coming to work with my school uniform, or
8: oh,
7: with,
8: yeah,
7: my work uniform at school.
8: Oh, yeah.
7: And so they'll be like, oh, you're wearing a high-vis shirt. Where do you work? And I get to tell them all about Myron and what I do there. And everyone is really interested. And, wow, this 17-year-old girl is out on a project site doing concrete work. Like, that's pretty cool.
8: Are they surprised?
7: They are.
8: I bet. Okay. Let's talk a little bit about the apprentice program. It's kind of ramping up, as you've been saying. Can you provide some more insight into the growth? How big is this going to get?
6: Yeah. So, youth apprenticeship, like I shared, we started off with 4 years ago, 7 or 8, and we're up into the mid-20s. And,
8: great.
6: As long as we continue to have work here in Myron, we're going to continue. We need to have those youth apprentices as well as bridging them into registered apprentices. So they're doing the work out in the field. They're building the buildings, making Myron who they are. So at any one time, we have anywhere between 150 to 180 registered apprentices.
8: No kidding.
6: So once our youth apprentices graduate, they then can bridge into registered apprentice. So to do any of the field work that we perform, it's required that you complete a registered apprenticeship. Typically, those take about 3 to 4 years.
8: Wow.
6: You're learning on the job. You're getting paid from day one.
8: Ooh.
6: You're matched up with a mentor, learning in the field, and then you attend training and interview times throughout the,
8: mm-hmm,
6: year. So, and getting paid. And every, on average, every 6 months, you're getting a pay raise.
8: Nice.
6: As you continue to learn and earn.
8: How far along are you in?
7: I am about 4 months in. I started June 9th.
8: Any pay raises yet?
7: Not yet.
8: It's coming now, right?
6: Yeah. Yes.
8: Let's talk a little bit. You had a big youth apprenticeship signing day, mm-hmm, event recently. How did that go, and what do you expect out of that in the future?
6: Yeah, this year has been a pivotal year for us here at Myron. We actually had 4 youth apprentices that started their registered apprentice while in high school. So,
8: mm-hmm,
6: that really catapulted their experience and process within a registered apprentice. So they're going to be able to journey out much sooner than waiting until after graduation. And a number of those that started youth apprentice, graduated high school, they continued with us. So we already have molded them. They've already had that foundation of the skills and who we are here at Myron, yeah. and are able to fast forward that.
8: Well, you mentioned, and I know some of the other guests that we've had on this morning mentioned it, it's a tight labor market out there, isn't it?
6: It is. It's extremely competitive, and I think even the more businesses that are hiring youth apprentices already targeting into that talent already as a junior or senior in high school before they even graduate, it just makes it extremely more competitive. So we need to really promote and inspire young adults to be excited about construction and learn more about it.
8: Is there anything other than the apprentice or the intern programs that are enticements that people will say, you know, I've always been interested in it?
6: Yeah. So I also get to coordinate a number of construction career experiences.
8: Sure.
6: So we're coordinating one, and Em is going to be helping out with that up in our Wausau area. We'll have about 120 high school students, tech ed students, that are taking construction classes. They're going to come out on our project site. They're going to tour the project. They're going to participate in hands-on activities with our concretes, our masonry, and steel and precast. They're going to hear from our superintendents, they're going to hear from our project managers, as well as virtual construction.
8: Nice.
6: So they're going to come be able to be immersed in a project site, see it all, be inspired by them and those that are working in the field, and hopefully light that spark to see the opportunities that they could have in the construction industry.
8: Well, Em, as parents or maybe someone who's of your same age group that's listening right now, what would you say to them as far as doing the same thing that you've done?
7: I think that they should definitely take the leap of faith and go for it. I know that I've always had an interest in the trades, just seeing these people out at work and being like, wow, like I really want to be doing that someday. And for me, it's really great because you get all these connections and you, like Dawn had mentioned as well, you earn while you learn. And that is really valuable to a high school student, as well as not only that, but you also get lots of hands-on skills and experience before you even get into a union or a particular trade. You are learning about all these different trades on sites while not being conformed to just one, like you might be once you choose a union when you turn 18.
8: Sure.
7: Yeah.
8: When you talk to some of your other friends and students, when they find out you're getting paid, what do they say?
7: They say, that sounds like a lot more than I'm getting paid.
8: Because I would assume that, you know, let's face it, money drives a lot of things in life right now, huh?
7: Sure does.
8: Especially when it's $4.50 for a gallon of gas right now. Mm-hmm. It's good to have something to lean on, right?
7: Truly,
8: good.
7: It is.
8: Well, Em, it's been a pleasure. If someone's interested in getting into this, getting involved with this, Beth, what are some of the best ways to do that?
6: Yeah, so they can hop on our website. We have a youth apprenticeship section on our website. Join the team. They can certainly complete the application and get in contact with myself. So we'll meet with them, help guide them through the process.
8: I'm sorry I called you Beth. It's Dawn.
6: That's
8: sorry.
6: Okay.
8: Dawn, how do they get in touch with you?
6: Yeah, they can shoot me an email. My contact information is on our website, and certainly call the Myron office.
8: Beautiful. Dawn, thank you so much for your time. Mm-hmm. Great insights, and great insights on the labor force, too, and how we have a ways to go yet, don't we?
6: Yes, we do.
8: And
6: Em,
8: thank you so much. Good luck. What are you looking forward to next?
7: I'm looking forward to turning 18, getting to do everything on the job site, and hopefully narrowing down which union I plan on joining.
8: There you go. And tell your friends, right?
7: Will do.
8: Thank you so much. Appreciate the time this morning. We're at Myron Construction, 9:55 now, and we'll check the weather and much more yet to go.
9: Over 2.1 million new cases of cancer will be diagnosed in the United States this year. Even though our five-year survival rate has now reached 70%, over 600,000 men, women, and children are projected to die from cancer complications. Your chances of survival are much higher if you are diagnosed at an early stage. So be aware of the ages when screening for various cancers need to take place. If you have been diagnosed with prostate cancer, help is available from the Us2 Fox Cities Education and Support Group. We meet on the third Tuesday of each month at the Nina City Hall, which is located at 211 Walnut Street. 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For more information, call me, Lee Hillstrom, at 920-722-0774 or email me at us2foxcities@gmail.com with two spelled T-O-O.
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10: 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Harper going back, looking up, it is gone. 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The Brewers win it 4-1 here tonight over the Phillies.
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0: After a touch of early fog northwest of the Fox Valley, we'll see sunshine and some clouds late in the day, seasonable with a high of 70. Tonight, mostly cloudy, a few sprinkles are possible after midnight, a low of 54. And Friday looks pleasant, 71 with clearing skies. From the WBY First Alert Weather Center, I'm meteorologist Steve Balon.
8: Yeah, we're up to 62 now. Green Bay's already at 63, Oshkosh at 64. Still seeing a little bit of a northeast breeze at 4. That's usually associated with a little bit of a cooler day, usually when it's coming out of the northeast, right? But it's actually not all that bad here. We're going to head to about 70-ish or so for a high. And as we were talking earlier with Steve Balon, we're in a bit of a groove here that should keep us upper 60s to low 70s, probably through Tuesday. And then maybe there's a rain day coming on Wednesday we need to keep an eye out for. But we'll worry about that later, right? Game time tonight should be around, tailgating will still be in the 60s, and it'll be around 61, it sounds like, for kickoff tonight as we take on the Falcons at La Lambeau. Quick break, we'll come back and wrap up, and Haley's coming up, Focus Fox Valley, here in a few minutes on HBY.
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8: Bit of Todd Rundgren bringing us back here as we're wrapping up AM Fox Valley's version of this live event at Myron Construction. And yeah, we shifted the Myron Construction studio that we're in 99% of the time out right here to Myron Construction in Nina and Menasha. Really fun morning. Dave Voss and his crew, and Dave, don't worry, Dave, you'll handle retirement better as you get deeper into it, okay? But a big thanks to all those that participated here this morning as we just try to give you an idea of what Myron does, what they do in the community, what the community does with Myron. And as I was mentioning earlier, they had two separate, I think they have a couple more, where volunteers will come in from certain agencies, and they're spending time with the Myron employees, and they're helping out to do distributions, putting things in packages, et cetera, to give to agencies here in the Fox Cities that need the help. So it's just another thing they do here, aside from just doing great construction and everything else that they do here. So big thanks to Dan Voss, the CEO, David Voss, of course, the executive chairman, Kevin Beauchamp, David Voss, DB3, Lisa Kogan-Prasco with the United Way, who joined us earlier, Tim Kimpenhahn, and also his son Nick, Jason Fuhrman, and Mike Voss that joined us. And interesting chat on how you do estimating. Corey Brumbaugh, Eric Shadzinski, also Don Grenzer-Stump, and thank you again to M. Race, who was here on the Youth Apprentice side of things. Well, that's going to do it for me. I'm going to wrap up here and head to the latest ABC and WHBY news. Back tomorrow with football talk and much more here on HBY.
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18: From ABC News, I'm Sherry Preston. The legal battle in Washington over White House access continues. A federal judge overnight issued a temporary restraining order ordering the West Wing to restore access to the White House to CNN, Politico, and MS Now. Only when reporters from those outlets tried to get in this morning, they were still banned. Now the judge in the case has ordered the government to respond to his ruling by 12:30 Eastern time this afternoon. At the White House, Chinese leader Xi Jinping, during his state visit, says China will send two pandas to the Atlanta Zoo, calling them an envoy of friendship. On Capitol Hill, several members of the Senate Armed Services Committee say they are concerned by a letter stating eight service members on the USS Abraham Lincoln tried to take their own lives during their recent record-long deployment.
19: In a letter to Congress, the acting Secretary of the Navy confirms that eight sailors attached to the USS Lincoln Carrier Strike Group attempted suicide since the beginning of their long deployment tied to the Iran War. A Navy official says that's consistent with lengthy deployments. The letter was sent to Senator Kirsten Gillibrand and first obtained by CNN.
18: That's ABC's Jay O'Brien. We've learned of the first case of an AI model hacking a government website. Here's ABC's Elizabeth Schulze.
20: An alarming revelation from Australia's Prime Minister.
21: I want to update Australians on an incident in which an artificial intelligence agent has infiltrated an Australian government website.
20: The incident occurred in June when a rogue OpenAI agent hacked into the site, gaining unauthorized access to public and non-public files.
21: This situation is obviously unacceptable.
18: Millions bracing for the impact of a nor'easter.
22: All along the East Coast for hundreds of miles, we're seeing these massive waves up to 12 feet in some places, and they're as high as 20 feet offshore.
18: The coastal threat stretches from North Carolina's Outer Banks up to New England, raising major concerns about flooding and beach erosion. It's ABC's Whit Johnson. This is ABC News.
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18: An 11-year-old girl in Oklahoma is accused of shooting and killing her own 15-year-old brother.
24: Court documents suggest that the girl was embarrassed by her brother's physical and mental disabilities and jealous of the attention he received from their parents. Now that she's admitted to killing her brother,
25: she can be held up until she's 19 years of age,
24: says legal observer Ed Blau.
25: She will likely be in custody for a decent portion of the rehabilitation process.
24: A process undertaken in the juvenile rather than the adult legal system. Jim Ryan, ABC News.
18: An FDA advisory panel approving a new blood test to detect multiple kinds of cancer.
20: One test patient says though she had no symptoms, the blood test detected her pancreatic cancer. Further tests then revealed a tumor.
26: If it weren't for the Galleri test, in a year or two, wouldn't be able to say what I'm saying right now. Early detection is the only answer.
20: Doctors say this test could warn patients of the potential presence of cancers that would otherwise be hard to detect, like stomach and colorectal cancers.
18: ABC's Andrea Fuji, the test is designed to be used in conjunction with other medical tests. Fall colors are expected to be especially bright this year in the Northeast.
27: I mean, if we're going to make it a fall football analogy, definitely a season that's going to make the playoffs, maybe having a deep run. It's going to be a really nice year.
18: Foliage forecaster Jim Salgi, the last 2 years brought conditions made the trees in places like Vermont and New Hampshire rather dull because it was a drought. I'm Sherry Preston, ABC News.
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31: Good morning. It's a mostly sunny 60 degrees at 10:05. I'm Landon Moore. The Outagamie County Sheriff's Office is investigating a string of break-ins in the area around the Appleton International Airport. A number of vehicles were entered at night in the southeast part of the village of Greenville this week. Anyone with security camera video of an incident is encouraged to contact the Outagamie County Sheriff's Office. A motorcyclist is seriously hurt in an Oshkosh crash. Police say the biker crashed near the intersection of Jackson Street and Hobbs Avenue around 5:15 Wednesday evening. They were taken to a local hospital with life-threatening injuries. The cause of the crash is under investigation. The election for Wisconsin Attorney General pits two-term Democratic incumbent Josh Call against Republican Fond du Lac County District Attorney Eric Toney, who says Call has failed to adequately staff the state crime labs.
0: In a nonpartisan audit that was released 2024, when I helped Josh Call get more crime lab positions in that 2023 budget, over a year later, he hadn't even filled them.
31: Call says the staffing issue is being addressed.
1: The vacancy rate we have in our state crime lab is very low. We just announced the hiring of 10 new DCI agents, for example.
31: Both candidates spoke to Fox 6 Milwaukee while attending the annual Wisconsin Counties Association Convention. Call defeated Republican AG Brad Schimmel in 2018 and beat Toney in 2022 to win a second term. The judge overseeing the Stephen Avery case says the convicted murderer's application for commutation of his sentence is, quote, entirely inappropriate. Avery, who is serving a life prison term for the murder of Teresa Halbach in 2005, is asking Governor Tony Evers to shorten his sentence. Washera County Judge Guy Dutcher, who has been appointed to handle any further appeals by Avery, wrote to the commutation board opposing that request, pointing to the nature of the crime. Avery's nephew and co-defendant, Brendan Dassey, has also applied for commutation of his life sentence. He is eligible to apply for parole in 2048. Your first alert forecast from Action 2 News is next. WHBY News is brought to you by Hooper Law Office.
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3: Your Thursday is going to be a seasonable late September day. A high of 70, sunshine, giving way to some late cloud cover. Tonight, mostly cloudy, dry in the evening. However, after midnight, there could be some sprinkles from the Fox Valley and south. A low of 54, clearing and pleasant for Friday with a high of 71. From the WBY First Alert Weather Center, I'm meteorologist Steve Balon.
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0: Good morning, everyone. Welcome in to Focus Fox Valley. Coming your way on this Thursday, September 24th. I'm Healy Tenpass, joining you live on location. It's our Myron Construction Studios from Myron Construction, a day we look forward to all year long. I'm so glad you're with us. The sun is shining. We've got some awesome conversations to bring to you on this Thursday. You might be surprised of all the ways that Myron really weaves itself into the community. And we're going to talk through so many of those here today as we share, you know, what does the yard have to do with construction here at Myron? Also, how local school districts partner with Myron. Maybe you've seen those referendums on your ballot over the years. We'll talk more about how Myron can help with those projects. Checking in also today with some amazing nonprofit organizations. Big Brothers, Big Sisters of East Central Wisconsin will be here today. We'll talk about the mentoring that happens here and how so many Myron employees are involved with Big Brothers, Big Sister. And then we'll also talk more about some of the ways they care for their employees through a program like MyCare. So, lots to get to on this Thursday here with Focus Fox Valley. And that's what the show is all about, right? Connecting you to the community, helping you learn more about the place that we all live, work, or play in. This hour of the program also brought to you by our friends over at Sturdivant & Associates. You'll find them at 500 North Commercial Street in Neenah, in that old train depot. And Eric and Carl are ready to help you out. Maybe you're turning 65 this year. You need some advice when it comes to Medicare. Call them today. That number, 920-969-1956. And if you've got a question for us, you are welcome to call in or text in. That phone line is open for you at 920-281-1150. We love hearing from you, so feel free to chime in if you're able to. Again, 920-281-1150 is that number. And a shout-out to Zach Morris, who is pressing buttons for me back in the Myron Construction Studios. Zach, good morning to you.
1: Good morning, Haley.
0: All right. Well, to get things rolling, though, we're going to start with really an essential part of Myron Construction here. You might not even realize how essential the yard is. And you might see those Myron project sites, but the yard is an essential part of getting those materials to those project sites. So let's talk about it with first Tony Creighton and Brad Zemlo joining me here on location this morning. Gentlemen, hello to you. Thanks for being part of Focus Fox Valley.
2: Good morning, Haley.
0: Good morning. Let's make sure that we got your microphone levels working. Let's see here. Tony, can you talk for me?
2: Good morning, Haley.
0: Good morning. Oh, let's try this button. How's that one going?
3: Good morning again, Haley.
0: There it is. All right, loud and clear. Again, good morning to the both of you. And, you know, people probably don't realize much about the yard. We'll get into that. But I first want to hear about how the both of you came to be with Myron Construction. So, Tony, I'll start with you. Tell us your journey here.
2: I started with Myron about 15 years ago. I
3: came out of Florida. Was with a general contractor down there. And like I said, I've been here for 15 years, was a project manager, project executive. I ran the Wausau office for a stint, and now I've been at the yard for the past 6 years.
0: Fantastic. Brad, what about yourself?
4: I've been with Myron for 23 years. I was at a different construction company before that, and then jumped over here and kind of started running crane for them and kind of went into a leadership role.
0: All right. I've got three little children. All of them think it's pretty cool when they see diggers out there. Was that something you kind of always wanted to get your hands working in? Was this always a career that you kind of saw yourself in?
4: Yeah, always kind of fascinating, and just seeing all the big equipment and try to be part of that was kind of something special. So,
0: yeah. What about you? What about you, Tony?
3: So I actually went to school for engineering, graduated from Michigan Tech, and I always saw myself building. Maybe not with my hands or designing, but being involved with the construction process. So I'm glad I am where I am today.
0: All right, so that Lego zone that my kids are in might be a good start.
3: That's a very good start.
0: Perfect. All right, let's talk a little bit about the yard. People might not realize the essentialness of the yard and kind of what happens there. What can you tell us about that?
4: So just the sheer volume of what we kind of do day in and day out, we're pushing 70-plus cranes daily. We have concrete pumps, screeds, everything like that. So we're kind of a essential group for the project sites and to help them stay on track and keep schedule, even if there's some delays that occur. So it's a big process that a lot of people don't see.
0: Yeah, talk about a supply chain to move and getting those different pieces of equipment. And these are not small. You mentioned having up to 70 cranes. That's wow.
4: And some of the cranes even take like 27 loads just to move out. So it's a lot of coordinating with trucking and everything like that with the right players. So thank goodness I got some great teammates and great employees that you can kind of lean on for that. So
0: yeah, if we were to take a time lapse of the yard on any given day, how much activity would we be seeing moving in and out?
4: Pretty much steady from probably 3:30 in the morning till lately it's been probably 7 o'clock at night. We've been rolling in and out. So
2: yeah, at any given time we have over 20,000 items on order, thousands of moving parts, equipment deliveries, pickups, maintenance requests, transportation needs. It's constant communication with the field teams. It's a very fast-paced environment.
0: Yeah. What does the team look like? How many employed in specifically the yard? How many folks do you have working for you?
2: Right around 65 folks on any given day, because we do have operators that work out of the yard as well.
0: Excellent.
4: Yep, and we have about 120 operators on right now, just trying to keep up with everything. So
0: Keep up. Wow. Why is the yard so important, so crucial to success of a project?
4: I'm pretty sure that's the lifeline for the project sites. So a lot of time we're involved in some problem solving, and then also, too, trying to help those guys out with timing-wise, if they have run into delays, just to make yourself available when they need you to have them count on you. So.
0: Yeah. Mm-hmm. And I imagine delays happen, right? Weather impacts, supply delays. How do you navigate those challenges?
2: So we work rain, snow, sleet, or hail, just like the post office. The majority of our delays might come from a snow delay or somebody being late or something breaking down, but we work through those day in, day out.
0: Excellent. And what do you think people might be surprised to learn about the yard and the role that you play in start to finish on a project?
4: I think probably just how much communication is involved with it, with the phone calls, the planning, the pre-planning, the execution, and then obviously, right, you got to go with the bumps in the road and still make it a successful project and, you know, try to help out everybody and look at durations down the road to help the next job and so on and so forth. So I think that's a big opportunity for us.
0: Yeah, I had a friend who worked construction for very many years, and he just said when he would get a phone call, he usually assumed that something was wrong. Do you feel the same way?
4: A lot of times, yes.
0: or just maybe delayed, or maybe delayed. Yeah. Again, we're talking today with Tony Creighton and Brad Zemlo, talking about yard operations here at Myron Construction, which I actually passed. You're located right here in the Menasha area, right? Your yard operations?
2: Correct, right off of 441.
0: Yeah, I drove right past from my drive from the radio station to Myron's location here and headquarters, and about a month ago, that scene looked very different. Of course, so many people impacted by the tornado in late July, and that included the yard operations for Myron. Can you talk a little bit about that day and how your team handled it?
2: So first off, our hearts go out to the community and what the community went through.
0: Yeah.
2: It was a bad day for everybody. We ended up losing a total of 5 buildings, completely lost them. Our immediate focus was on the employees and their safety, scurrying through the yard to try to find where everybody was, and then assessing the impacts. Team came together quickly to begin the recovery efforts. There was strong collaboration across many departments and locations. It required a lot of adaptability from everybody. Very proud of how everybody came together to support one another during that time. It's a reflection of the resilience and the grit that exists at Myron.
0: Yeah, and tell us a little bit about how the team responded then in cleanup efforts and assessments, too, here.
4: Yeah, I think it really showed the strength of the organization, where everybody was kind of jumping in, willing to help out and get kind of uncomfortable situation and make the best of it. Just kind of realize the good guys that you're working with and the difference that they can make, too, and putting them into different, like, leadership roles to take care of different opportunities with the tornado that came. can't say enough about the guys.
0: Yeah, and I'm sure a lot of them perhaps dealing with their own challenges at their own homes and with loved ones as well. So where are we at today, and how have recovery, you know, work kind of gone through? I said I drove past it, and the yard looks really great as you drive past today. What's all taken place?
3: So we're pretty much cleaned up from the storm right now. We've moved into some other buildings. We've adjusted equipment locations. So we're continuing to operate at 100% right now. We're in the planning stages, early planning stages of how we're going to rebuild going into the future.
0: Excellent. I'm looking for perhaps the future yard operations employee. What type of qualities or characteristics are you looking for in someone that comes to work for you?
4: I would say hard work is going to be probably the top, right? And then also, too, just somebody that's probably willing to do some different thoughts and processes, and changes kind of happening all around us, right? So you either got to get on with it, or probably have to get off to the side. So,
0: okay. Yeah. And what has working in the yard taught you as a leader, as someone in the community?
3: How much change there is, especially with the recent storm, and how you can come back from that. Mm. It was amazing to see everybody come together and overcome. It was crazy.
0: Wow. Well, we appreciate the both of you, your leadership here, and thanks for helping us learn about a little quieter part of the operations at Myron Construction. Really appreciate you two spending some time with us here.
4: Thanks, Haley.
3: Thanks, Haley.
0: Thank you. All right, we'll pause here, but we've got more to talk about. Community partnerships is something we are highlighting here today, and area school districts among them. We will check in with a trio of voices, including one from the Kaukauna Area School District, to talk more about, well, construction when it comes to a school. All that on the way as we broadcast live from Myron Construction. It's our Myron Day here with WHBY.
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0: We're taking a minute to visit with Van Obbels of Hollandtown with Chris Coonan joining us on the line with all the delicious insight this Thursday. Chris, good morning to you.
10: Good morning. Beautiful morning.
0: Oh, it's stunning out there. Blue skies, a perfect fall day, and a Packers game on the air tonight. How are we perhaps filling our bellies tonight and into the weekend, too?
10: Into the weekend. So today is September 24th, and we want to talk a little bit about it's now officially 91 days till Christmas, so it's time to get those holiday plans made for your company or organization. If the Christmas season is usually too busy or too hectic for your team, then we have a few other great ways to say thank you to your team for their hard work. The obvious one is doing a Thanksgiving time catering event. It's a great time to show the people that surround you what they mean to you. If you want to get a jump start on the fun, we suggest a tailgate event to celebrate the Packer season with your team. So the next Thursday Packer game is October 29th, just as a little reminder. So no matter which what you'd like to celebrate, our event planners at Van Obbels would love to help you take that event from imagination to celebration.
0: Oh, and you do it best. I love seeing the Vanopolis catering van when I arrive to different locations and different events. You always know you are in for the best, just the best.
10: 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It's a great way to gather that group of the family and friends for a conversation and homemade goodness. We serve that meal every Wednesday through Saturday evening and all day Sunday. 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
0: Perfect. Chris, remind us the number to call and, of course, the hours of your operation over there in Hallentown.
10: We're located in Hallentown at the end of CE, heading east out of Hallentown, about 10 minutes from Appleton. Our phone number is 920-766-2291. If you want to look us up on the web, it's vanobbles.com.
0: Perfect. Chris, thank you so much. What's your Packers prediction tonight?
10: Oh, gosh, they got to win.
0: They have to, right?
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0: happy.
10: We'll
0: leave it there. 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
10: Yep.
0: All right, thank you, Chris. That's
10: okay.
0: Take care. 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

0: And welcome back.
1: Focus Box Alley on the road, as is, well, all of WHBY today. It's Myron Day. We are live from Myron Construction, bringing that studio here to the headquarters in Neenah. Building excellence is what they do, and you'll see it pop up all over the state of Wisconsin, right here in the Fox Cities. So we're going to talk about a little of that collaboration here this morning. We have Megan Prestevic joining us here today, Joel Stave, and Chris McDaniel with the Kaukauna Area School District, and we're going to talk about how this trio, you know, kind of works together. But first, introduce yourselves if you could and share a little bit of your role here with Myron or in the community. Megan, I'll start with you.
2: Good morning. I'm Megan Prestevic. My title, I'm Senior Vice President of Business Development for Neenah.
3: I've been here for over a decade, and I've spent most of my time working with school districts to identify, prioritize needs, and find ways to fund those needs. And most recently, I've transitioned into a general business development role for the Northeast Wisconsin area.
0: Perfect. Joel, how about you?
4: Yeah, I'm Joel Stave. I've been with Myron for 8 years in a few different capacities as a project manager and leading pre-construction, and now taking over Megan's previous role of leading our education market. But for specifically the Kaukauna project, I led all the pre-construction work there.
0: Excellent. And Chris, you're from Kaukauna. Tell us a little bit about your role.
5: Yeah, so I'm our Director of Operations and Finance. This is my 22nd year with the district. I'm a Kaukauna grad as well, so very invested there. I actually have a unique perspective. I started as a teacher in the district, and I've had a whole bunch of roles, everything from activities director to high school principal, and now operations and finance. So everything with the budget, and then everything that it takes to make a school run, from transportation to food service to cleaning to maintenance, is what I work with. And then now with our referendum projects, that's been my role as really project manager for the district on all those different things.
0: Excellent. And I'm glad we can kind of talk a little bit about the nuance in those projects and kind of how we get to where we are. And that's collaboration, of course. So how do the three of you collaborate? Is it Megan reaching out to districts? Is it districts reaching out to you? Megan, tell us a little bit about how that process works.
3: It's different in every scenario. In this scenario, the district had reached out to us. We have done work with the district in the past, and we do a lot of school districts here in the Fox Valley. So there was relationship there, but they had reached out to us to bring us in, teamed up with the architectural partner EUA to start the process.
0: Perfect. And, you know, at this point, the district, of course, usually has their issues identified. You know where you need to grow or maybe build that new school. What did you do to kind of help during the pre-referendum process?
3: That's a great question. The district had identified what we call their key priorities through a Future Strong Summit. So starting from there, Myron and EUA, our goal was to understand the district needs, prioritize those needs, and then build a community engagement model to find a solution that the community could support. So we did use a couple of tools to do that. First was an enrollment study done through UW-Madison, and basically that was a third party coming in looking at birth rates, residential development, and business development to help the district better understand what they could expect for enrollment in the next 10 years. Our teams then went through each building in the district and did a facility conditions assessment, meaning we looked at the bones of the building, the interior finishes of the building, the layout of the building, the site, and help the district identify needs in each area and then prioritize those needs based on what needs to happen, what were immediate needs, emerging, and future. And then the district also spearheaded a community childcare survey. So the district had heard from parents, staff members, hey, we love this community, but one need that we see is childcare, which is something we see across the state and across the nation. So those were some of the tools that we used. And then we identified and prioritized with the focus on how can we engage the community. And the district did a Future Strong Summit prior to starting this process, and there is a wealth of people who followed along, so they had buy-in. So when we hosted 4 meetings, we had over 200 participants, which
0: wow.
3: is really unique. Very seldom when we work with districts do we have that big of a following, so it meant that the community was engaged, and they were interested to provide feedback on what would happen next. So we structured these meetings around 4 different points of conversation. Number one being an aging middle school. You have a beautiful building in the heart of Kaukauna, but it was over 100 years old. It had been added on again and again. So what do we do with that? It wasn't serving the needs of the district today. the childcare. What can we do to help our families in the community? The elementary configuration was a big conversation. So when you think of Kaukauna, you have kind of north side Kaukauna, south side Kaukauna. And because of how the district and the buildings were configured, students on the north side had more transitions than students on the south side. Hmm. So they weren't having an equal experience. And then lastly, timing. What is very common in school planning is that there are a ton of needs throughout the district, and you can't do everything all at once. So how can you build a long-range plan and then strategically make investments over time to build to that plan? So those are really what we focused on. And through all of that, we landed on a $220 million solution, and that was about 95 cents of tax impact. So what that means is for every $100,000 of fair market value in your home, you could expect your taxes to increase about 95 cents. So that's really the benchmark that schools across the state plan with. And then we took all that information and put it in a survey. So that survey landed in every mailbox in the district, and it gave everyone the opportunity to learn about the story, the planning process. So although we had 200 people, there are still thousands of people in the community that didn't have a chance to learn about that. So the survey really laid everything out and then gave residents the ability to provide feedback on what they would support. And results came back and they were 50-50, what you don't want to hear, right? But we found positive in that. We found positive that, hey, they know we want to do something, and it just wasn't at the 220 because we wanted to feel comfortable and confident going into a referendum. So we reevaluated everything, came down to $198 million plan, and that was about 73 cent tax impact. The focus was work at the middle school. They reduced ask around the district and also removed the child care. But the board adopted that. And then for 3 months, the district worked with Myron and EUA to build an information sharing campaign. So we used digital, social media platforms, the website, we did face-to-face. So Mike and his team, Mike and Chris and the team were out talking to people throughout the community, mornings at coffee shops, inviting them into the buildings. And then we did direct mail pieces. So for 3 months, the district tried to share as much information as possible in hopes that on voting day, the community showed up and gave their feedback. And we were happy with success.
0: That's really, I love all the layers there, because there's so much that we might not realize. Listeners, did you realize all that went into you just simply checking yes or no, you know, on that ballot, right? There's so much that goes into it. I'm curious, Chris, as you talk to people in the district, when you got people face-to-face, were you able to maybe not necessarily change their minds, but maybe open their minds a little more to what an impact of these construction additions would bring to the district?
5: Yeah, I think it definitely helped, like Megan said, having the whole hearing from the community first. It wasn't me saying this is the problem we have. It was the community identifying it and then us coming with the solutions for it. And I think that approach really made a big difference for people. And, you know, I think there was some understanding because Riverview was our old high school. And there's a lot of feelings about, well, I went to high school there or whatever it might be. And getting them to realize, yep, you did, but is that what you want your fifth or eighth grader going through with the conditions that are there? And like I said, through those listening sessions, just overwhelmingly

0: the schedule, and the budget. So up until the referendum passes, we don't know if the project is actually going to go or not. Once the referendum does pass, then we know, okay, we've got the community approved $198 million for X number of projects. So first is really defining the project scope. And in this case, it was unique because we were touching a lot of different buildings. Now, from the Myron perspective, we were only really heavily involved in two of them, the work at Victor Hayne Elementary and the work at the middle school. But to define that scope, to use the middle school as an example, it isn't just a drop a template middle school on the table and say, here's your new building, right? It needs to be Kaukaunas Middle School. So a lot of the work up front happens between the design team and the end users. So the teachers, the staff, the principals, to make sure that the building is fitting the needs of the community, fitting the needs of the students and the staff. So that's really how the scope is defined. And then when you get to the schedule, we lay out a schedule early in the process, and it's a big part of my role in pre-construction to make sure that we stay on that schedule. So to continue to use the middle school as an example, we are managing the building, but the site, and it's a huge site, there's bridges, there's roundabouts, there's parking lots, there's athletic fields, that's all being managed by the point of beginning team. So there's a lot of schedule coordination that has to happen between our team and their team to determine when you're going to have utilities at the site, things like gas, electric, water, which you need not only to start up the building, but also to build the building. So that, and then kind of defining when we are going to construct certain things, because there's a lot of different ways you could go about it. And finally, budget, and that's probably the most important, because ultimately there's a limited amount of funds to spend, and we have to make sure that all the projects are falling within their allotted buckets of money. So throughout the process, throughout the pre-construction process, as we're getting design updates from the architect, we are updating budgets along the way to make sure that all the projects are kind of falling in alignment. And if things get a little over, we kind of need to scale it back, and vice versa. If it's under, we start to see where we can push the limits a little more. So those are the real three main things that we focus on in pre-construction.
1: All right. Chris, how are the projects doing? How are the students reacting to all this?
2: Yeah, great. We've had two projects that have opened to students now, so that's been great to see it. You know, Victor Hayne Elementary, which was addressing that elementary configuration, about a 30,000-square-foot addition that's 4K and 5K. So it's just great to see the youngest learners come into a space that's tailored for them. You know, you don't always get that. So we have a ribbon cutting coming up on Tuesday at Victor Hayne at 6 p.m. So that's open. That'll kind of be the community's first chance to really come in and see the work. So just really excited for that to happen that way. And the middle school is just something new every day. You know, it's amazing how fast things can get going out there. So it's a little setback, so it's a little hard for the community to see, but we had a groundbreaking ceremony that just really help build that excitement. And again, it's just really cool to be out there every day and see what new is happening.
1: Yeah, and as someone who bleeds orange and black, you know, what does this mean to you on a personal level?
2: Yeah, just very grateful, again, that the community supported it. I know our high school was built in 1999, and it was in the middle of a field with nothing around it, and it's completely it's changed our city greatly, and this project's going to do the same thing. It's right now undevelopable land that we're investing heavily in and really working to show the community that investment's not just going to the school, but also to all the people that are putting it together with that, and how it's going to create opportunities for the city and the whole all of our municipalities moving forward.
1: All right. Well, Chris, thank you for the insight here today. And Joel and Megan, thank you very much for helping us better understand all the layers that go into, again, when you maybe get to that voting booth and see that yes or no, there's a lot that goes into it. We appreciate the better understanding here today.
0: Absolutely.
1: Thank you.
0: Thank
1: you. All right. We'll pause here, but more to come on community here, and we're going to shift to Menasha. We'll talk more about the tornado, the impacts and the damage to some of the schools here, and how Myron is approaching those projects as well. More to come as we broadcast live from Myron Construction. This is WHBY.
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5: What follows is an important question from Milwaukee County Judge David Borowski.
6: Why is the Sheriff's Department handing laptops or iPads to defendants?
7: There's only one reason, and that's David Crowley. David Crowley gave tablets to every inmate in Milwaukee County, regardless of their crime. And what happened next? A domestic abuser used a county-issued tablet to contact and threaten his victim more than 1,500 times. A triple murder suspect used one to intimidate a witness. Another inmate accessed child pornography. And who signed off on the program? David Crowley. Not once. Twice. David Crowley even authorized the program again in 2025.
6: It's preposterous.
8: He's right. I'm Tom Tiffany, and as governor, I will protect victims and not give violent criminals the tools to harass them.
9: Paid for by Tiffany for Wisconsin.

0: Welcome back. Sunshine and 64 degrees from the mobile Myron Construction Studios of WHBY. I'm Haley Ten Pass, continuing our Myron Day here on location at their headquarters. Such fun. And we're going to shift the conversation to really some amazing recovery efforts and also how community shows up for one another. We have Ben Samolinski and David Elliott joining us next in this segment. And Ben and Dave, good morning to you. Thanks
1: for
0: being here. I'll let you share who you are and how you connect to the community and to Myron Construction. Go ahead, Ben. Yeah.
2: So my name is Ben Samolinski. I'm a senior project manager here at Myron Construction. I kind of refer to myself as a project cheerleader throughout the construction project, trying to support, you know, from the beginning of the project all the way to the end, support our field staff to make sure they have everything they need to build a successful project. I grew up in Neenah, Menasha, so doing community projects, you know, such as the ones in Neenah, Menasha, obviously have very good sense of pride for me, and it feels very rewarding, you know, in the long term, you know, to be able to do something in your own community and kind of giving back to, you know, your roots where you grew up. So
0: yeah, that's very relatable, I think. Dave, how about you?
1: Yeah, I'm Dave Elliott, the District Supervisor of Facilities and Safety for Menasha Joint School District. I've been there 15 years now, and my job is really overseeing all facilities, maintenance, operations, and the safety for the school district.
0: Excellent. We're going to start by talking about a project that just wrapped up in the last year or so, and that would be Maplewood Middle School. I would hope our listeners are familiar with this project or have drove past the school. It's beautiful, and I'm curious why that project was so significant for the district. Dave, I'll start with you.
1: Well, it's a major investment in the future of the students there.
0: Yeah.
1: Our old school was the 1970 schools. Learning has changed quite a lot, and we needed to update that. Modern learning environments designed for today's educational needs. Improved spaces for collaboration, learning, student engagement, and a strong community support throughout the process. 66% of approval rating for the project. So.
0: That's great. And that's a pretty good approval rating, Ben. What goes through your mind when you hear that? Yeah.
2: No, it's a great... obviously, Maplewood will benefit the school district for many decades. I said the big thing for me was seeing the smiles on the student staff's faces, you know, entering the building. I think that's priceless. I mean, this project success was due to the strong partnership with the district, the design and the construction teams throughout. It was community-focused. It's a community-focused building with a long-term impact on them. Having the opportunity to build a project in your hometown, like I said before, and bring a district's vision to life is definitely very rewarding for me. The students and the educators have a new space, you know, to continue their education and, you know, call the new building home.
0: Yeah. You want kids happy to go to school.
2: Exactly.
0: Right? And looking
2: yep.
0: forward to it. Oh, yeah. Right. We're going to shift a little bit, though, because July 27th, of course, a day that we will not forget here in the Fox Valley area, really changed so much, including some of the footprint of the Menasha Joint School District. So, mm-hmm. Dave, I'm curious, we'll start with you. What went through your mind when you saw the damage that tornado brought?
1: It's, wow. It's like, holy. It was unbelievable, catastrophic. Immediate concerns for students, staff, our community. That was kind of the first thing that goes through our minds is understanding that, understanding the families across Menasha were dealing with their own losses and uncertainty, and then from there quickly shifting to recovery, what we needed to do to get our buildings buttoned up and getting them safe for the moment as we took time to kind of figure out what we had to do there.
0: Yeah. Were you walking through the schools, you know, in the hours after or days after?
1: Days after, yes.
0: Yeah.
1: Next morning we were in there. You know, when it happened, it was just everybody was like, okay, what just happened? And trying to get around the community was pretty difficult with trees, power lines, et cetera, all down. So yeah, it was tough the first couple of days.
0: I think of Gigan Elementary, yeah. Of course, that it was impacted so greatly, and those little ones. It's hard to imagine, especially with the start of the school year just weeks away.
1: It is. Yeah. It was. Yeah.
0: Ben, what about your thoughts that day?
2: I mean, at first I couldn't believe there wasn't any fatalities. You know, and mm-hmm. a small number of injuries were only reported. I mean, so that is amazing, I think, to start off. I mean, growing up in Neenah, Menasha, obviously I was in shock with all the damage. You know, you just drive around seeing all the trees down that you grew up seeing, you know, 100-year-old trees topple yeah. over. I think that it's just something you can't imagine. Obviously, our, you know, the immediate instinct is what can you do to help? I said I remember getting a call from Dave that evening going, we got a hole in the roof of Geegan. You know, can you be there the next day to help, you know, fix it and patch it up so we don't get any more rain inside the building? And understand the impact, you know, those buildings, you know, have on the community. You know, an urgency to get those buildings back up and functioning was our number one priority, you know. And we knew this was going to involve teamwork, flexibility, and, you know, supporting the district wherever possible.
0: Yeah. What did the damage look like? It wasn't exclusive to Geegan Elementary School. I think, of course, the football stadium as well with significant damage. What can you share about what happened that day?
1: We had damage around all of the buildings to a certain extent, from roofing damage to windows to electrical, trees down everywhere. Geegan and the stadium took the worst of the damage. Most people have seen that on TV at some point or another. So, for us, again, it was really about getting in, securing our buildings, and start that process of recovery. And one of the first phone calls is to Ben here. Everybody's seen the stadium where the concrete bleacher structure collapsed down from the wind load. And we got Myron just kind of moving in the right direction to render it safe.
0: Yeah. So many times I've heard, where do you even begin when it comes to damage of that size? From an expert, where do you begin?
2: Well, I said, you know, since both structures are built in the 60s, you know, obtaining the original documents, you know, was critical. I said, thankfully, you know, Dave had the original plans. I mean, this allowed us to gather information quickly and accurately. We were able to mobilize resources quickly to temporarily enclose the buildings. We did collaboration with our field staff and subcontractors, you know, provided the expertise to do the work safely and efficiently. You know, and then the focus now, you know, is identifying the critical items, you know, to get the buildings reopened as quickly as possible. You know, and I said, this can't be done without the constant coordination of all the project partners and, you know, the school district and all the subcontractors and the field staff from Myron. So,
0: yeah, we'll pause here, but when we come back, we'll talk a little bit about timeline and how one approaches a project like this versus one that doesn't have an emergency associated with it. So stay with us, listeners. We're back in just a moment. This is WHBY.
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0: Welcome back. Continuing our live broadcast, Ben and Dave are with us here today, and as they were just telling me during our commercial break, they've worked together a very long time, seeing many projects through with one another, and another challenge in front of them in this season, which is recovery and rebuild. And we talk a little bit about the work being done to Geegan Elementary School here in the Menasha Joint School District. I'm curious, Ben, about the timeline when it comes to a project like this, where there does seem to be a sense of urgency to get this done. How does a project like this maybe differ than what we heard about with the Kakana Area School District earlier?
1: So you definitely have a different mindset, you know, versus a typical construction project. You don't have the months, years pre-planning like they talked about in Kakana. You know, everything is urgent without compromising safety or quality.
0: Yeah.
1: You know, you have to make daily decisions that are critical. You got to have clear communication with all stakeholders, you know, part of the project. So you want to make sure you're definitely reaching out and making sure you have all your, you know, your I's dotted and your T's crossed, like they say. You know, and you have a, there's a shared sense of urgency because, you know, students, staff, families, the community are all counting on you to get it done, you know, quickly. So, you know, their lives can be back to normal. So
0: yeah, and that's what we are thinking about through all of this, these families, the students, everyone, you know, who has walked such different scenarios over the past couple of months. And Dave, I'll pull you in on this one to kind of wrap up our conversation. As you see these faces every single day in the district, you know, what is your hope for these students as this project, you know, enters completion and the timeline here? And
2: normalcy.
0: Yeah.
2: So get them back to the normal vibe there. Our kids, our staff, our students are doing a fantastic job. So especially our Geegan students that we had split into two other elementary schools while we repair Geegan. But they're all doing an amazing job, and we're pretty proud of them.
0: Doesn't surprise me. Elementary schoolers are pretty flexible. Anything else that comes to mind as you think of Menasha and of the partnership that Myron has brought with you for the years?
2: Oh, we've had a great partnership with Myron, and like we were talking about during the commercial break, was me and Ben have had a long run as a partner as well,
0: yes.
2: So 15 years of it. We've seen many projects, and the communication that we have between each other goes a long way. But I do have to give a shout out to all of our, during the tornado, right afterwards, the volunteers and the organizations and the emergency services, city, utilities, all of those folks that came out and supported the emergency, the recovery of that as fast as it was, just simply amazing.
0: Yeah.
2: Simply amazing.
0: A lot of love on display.
2: Oh, absolutely. Mm-hmm. Absolutely.
0: Ben, anything you'd add before we part ways today?
1: No, I you know, the last thing, you know, they talk about Menasha Strong. And, you know, I think that's a great saying. You know, the community rallied together with strong partnerships from, like Dave said, you know, the private, you know, the public organizations. You know, and the focus was on the people. It's how to bring that normalcy back. And I said, you know, it's a great example of the community digging deep, you know, during a challenging time and, you know, working together and, you know, collaborating and, you know, trying to bring back the community, you know, to what it once was before the tornado.
0: Resiliency certainly on display. We cannot
1: Absolutely.
0: Wait to see the school when it's back open. Thank you so much, guys. Anything
1: thank
0: else
1: you.
0: To add?
1: Good, thank you.
0: No? All right.
2: Thank you.
0: We're going to continue this broadcast. Thank you, listeners, for joining us here as we broadcast live from Myron Construction. More to come in our second hour of the program. Right now, just ahead, an ABC and a local news update. 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
1: From ABC News, I'm Michelle Franzen. At the White House, President Trump greeted China's President Xi Jinping before meeting behind closed doors. President Trump says he and Xi share a truly great friendship. The state visit, drawing bipartisan criticism with China's support of Iran. ABC's Karen Travers is outside the White House.
2: China is Iran's top trading partner. China is the largest buyer of Iranian oil. And we're also hearing from lawmakers who say that China has been supplying intelligence, satellite imagery to Iran that has led to the deaths of American soldiers. So these are all big issues that will be discussed. The president said yesterday he will be talking about the war with Iran with China's President Xi. But they have a long list of things on this agenda. Artificial intelligence and potential cooperation there, even as the president has acknowledged this is a real competition right now.
1: Tonight, the White House holds a state dinner in honor of China's leader. The judge overnight ordering three media outlets access to the White House again be restored immediately after the president banned them. But this morning, the outlets were still blocked. The judge, in an emergency filing, says the White House has until 12:30 Eastern to explain why it's not complied with that order. In New York City, Israel's Prime Minister Benjamin Netanyahu has arrived ahead of his speech at the UN General Assembly. Security heightened as demonstrations are planned.
3: Protesters are gathering ahead of Israeli Prime Minister Benjamin Netanyahu's speech at the UN today. Netanyahu is promising to defend Israel, adding there will be surprises in his speech.
1: ABC's Hannah Batah. An FDA advisory panel endorsing a blood test that can be used to screen for signs of dozens of types of cancers. Experts say that test, though, cannot diagnose specific cancers.
4: The test is already available by prescription for people 50 and older. FDA approval could mean easier access and insurance reimbursement.
1: ABC's Andrea Fujii. It's called the Gallery Test, made by Grail Inc. You're listening to ABC News.
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1: Diesel prices still on the rise at $6.52 per gallon, according to Gas Buddy. Markets are taking a tumble so far today. The weekly jobless claims for now holding.
6: Weekly unemployment claims are seen as an indicator of layoff activity, and after hitting a 2026 high of 225,000 in June, they've been on a long-term decline. 2 weeks ago, the number dropped back below 200,000 filings. Last week, it fell again to 197,000.
1: ABC's Jim Ryan. New York is suing Polymarket. Attorney General Letitia James said in the suit that the Polymarket operates as an illegal gambling operation, and they want it to pay fines and forfeit money. Windy, rainy weather changing the start times for the Cubs-Red Sox games in Boston this week. ABC News meteorologist Samara Theodore has a little bit more on the timing for this weekend developing nor'easter.
7: Parts of the Delmarva Peninsula into Delaware and southern Maryland seeing some rain. Boston just getting their first touches of heavy rain Friday night. And then we start to see this storm system really rev up and push farther north towards New England. And so New England is going to take the brunt of this storm.
1: In a separate storm, portions of New Mexico have been getting drenched with another round of flash floods. NASCAR legend Darrell Waltrip taking a break from the public eye. According to a statement from his family, Waltrip is suffering from frontotemporal dementia that they believe was caused by CTE. Michelle Franz in ABC News.
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12: Good morning. It's a mostly sunny 63 degrees at 11:05. I'm Landon Moore. Absentee ballots missing the Little Chute Village clerk's initials will still be counted on Election Day. Clerk Nicole Ryerson says 530 ballots were mailed to residents without her required signature for the November 3rd election. Ryerson adds that the Wisconsin Elections Commission recommended the ballots still be counted, provided they are noted on a list provided to poll workers, or that voters be provided new, corrected ballots, vote in person before Election Day, or vote at the polls on November 3rd. The village was advised not to send out new ballots to the affected voters. Concerns are raised after an alleged assault at Parkview Middle School in Ashwaubenon is captured on video. The video, which was taken by a student and uploaded to social media, shows another child grabbing a girl by the hair and throwing her to the ground. Parent Nicole Vanderbranden tells our TV partner Action 2 News that the incident was horrifying to watch.
13: My heart sank so hard because I've known this girl for probably 8 years, and she was almost like a third daughter to me. So to see her get assaulted like that at school, where you're supposed to be feeling safe, was really disheartening.
12: In a statement, Ashwaubenon School District officials say they have been actively addressing the incident and have taken disciplinary action. The Village of Bellevue will hold off on rebuilding the intersection leading to the Costco store. The village wants to install a designated left turn lane at the intersection of Costco Way and Landmark Boulevard due to a high number of crashes in that area. But the bids for the project all came in well over the budget, so the village board has decided to delay that work and rebid the project early next year. The state honors Appleton International Airport for recent upgrades to its terminal building. The Wisconsin Economic Development Association names ATW the recipient of its Economic Development Initiative Award for 2026. The $92 million project added more gates and passenger amenities. The expansion is expected to produce $2 billion in economic development. Your First Alert forecast from Action 2 News is next.
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15: Your Thursday is going to be a seasonable late September day. A high of 70, sunshine, giving way to some late cloud cover. Tonight, mostly cloudy, dry in the evening. However, after midnight, there could be some sprinkles from the Fox Valley and south, a low of 54, clearing and pleasant for Friday with a high of 71. From the WBY First Alert Weather Center, I'm meteorologist Steve Balon.
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0: Good morning. Once again, welcome to Focus Fox Valley. I'm Haley Tenpath, joining you from our Myron Construction Studios on location here today at the headquarters of Myron Construction. Building excellence is what they like to say. And we've been highlighting so many different ways where you see that excellence show up in our community through referendum projects, through their yard operations, through community partnerships and friendships that have lasted decades here in the Fox Cities. And we're going to talk a little bit more now about how the community shows up and how Myron shows up for the community. And we're bringing in two voices that I cannot wait to share with you, voices that might be familiar to you here on Focus Fox Valley. Dean Bastin joining us with Myron Construction. Dean, good morning. Good to see you.
1: Good morning, Haley. It's great to be with you again.
0: Good to see you. And Jamie Kriewoldt also with us today with Big Brothers Big Sisters of East Central Wisconsin. Hey, Jamie. Good morning. Okay, do I got the right microphone on for you? How about that one? Do-do-do. Pressing buttons over here. I think we got it. There you go, Jamie. There you are. Good morning, Jamie.
2: Good morning.
0: All right, and this is a really cool thing we're going to talk about today. When you think of Big Brothers and Big Sisters, and Jamie, we usually connect in January during Mentoring Month and for a couple other fundraisers throughout the year. But we're going to talk today about how you really can bring Big Brothers, Big Sisters kind of to you, to your workplace, and we'll highlight all of that. Let's also talk about the partnership you have here today. Dean, I'll start with you. How long have you been involved with Big Brothers, Big Sisters, and how does it connect to your role here at Myron?
1: Well, it's a little bit of a story, but it's worth telling.
0: I love stories.
1: Every Christmas, our employees at Myron raise money to host a Christmas for Kids event. And we work with local nonprofit that works with children like Big Brothers, Big Sisters, or Boys and Girls Club. And they provide needy families for this event. Our employees get matched up with the children. We'll do crafts like a Christmas ornament. We'll decorate cookies. And, of course, the event ends with Santa bringing gifts to the kids. Well, back in 2016, we partnered with Best Friends of Needham and Asha, which was a local version of Big Brothers Big Sisters, and eventually merged with Big Brothers, and Jamie was the executive director of Best Friends back then. Well, I was paired up on that day with a cute little blonde-haired 8-year-old boy named Mason, and we had a great day together and really connected. Well, when the event ended, we helped the families load up their gifts, and we also give them a basket of food. Well, Mason was one of five siblings that attended this event, and there was just too much to put into the car. Mm. So I offered to put some stuff in my car, follow them home. And when we got the car unloaded, Mason's mom cornered me and asked if I was a match with anyone. And I said no, which wasn't a lie, but I didn't have the heart to tell her that I wasn't in the program. Because, you see, Mason was on a wait list. So the question from Mason's mom really got me thinking, and I was actually exploring getting involved with a youth organization because my youngest daughter had just graduated college. The question about being a match forced me to really seriously check into what it means to be a match and a mentor, and if I was going to commit, I wanted to make sure I could meet the commitment. So I decided to be a community-based mentor, which meant you met with each other twice per month. It took a couple of months to make that decision, as well as get through the background checks and the referrals, and I was officially matched with Mason in February of 2017, and we've been together ever since.
0: That is the coolest story. I love that so, so very much. And Jamie, I'm sure that makes your heart like explode all over the place. What kind of qualities, or what do you look for in a big when you hear Dean's story, what comes to mind too?
2: You know, I think one of the biggest misconceptions is people might think that they have to have a background in mentoring or they have to have some kind of expertise. But all you have to be willing to do is be present, be willing to spend time with a young person, and to care. I think the last thing kids need is another expert in their lives. They just want a real person that they can talk to, build a relationship, encourage them, and listen to them.
0: Mm-hmm. So how long have you been matched with Mason?
1: So we've been together almost 10 years, and actually Mason turned 18 just a couple weeks ago. So we have officially graduated out of the program. But that really won't change things with us. When we were together recently, right before his birthday, you know, Mason asked me, what happens after I turn 18? Yeah. Will we still get together? I said, of course. It just was confirmation to me that he still enjoys getting together. And obviously over 10 years, we've become part of each other's lives. I've seen him grow from a child to a young man. And anyone that's raised kids, you have your different phases. You have the innocent years to the teenage years to the young adult years. And we went through COVID together.
2: Wow.
1: So you just deal with the challenges that kids deal with all the time. But because of my involvement in Mason's life, I feel like I've played a role in shaping it. Over time, you build trust. Eventually, you'll give opinions and they'll listen. But consistency is the key. And watching your little grow, develop interests, and gain confidence in themselves is extremely rewarding. Today, Mason is a confident, considerate young man. And you give yourself a lot of yourself in the relationship because it is a commitment, but you receive so much more. And the time you spend together, you're investing in each other.
2: Yeah. I'm sure there were a lot of aspects that kept that relationship so strong. Just first, like the bond between you and Mason. But what other tools did you have available to you that really helped keep you involved with your little for so long?
1: As Jamie said, there's no secret sauce. It's just showing up and caring. My goal with my time with Mason was usually focused around simply just having fun together. And I just tried to expose him to things maybe that he wouldn't otherwise be exposed to. The other nice thing with big brothers, big sisters is you don't always have to come up with the ideas of what to do. They schedule regular group activities that you can participate in. I remember one activity was dining etiquette. And, you know, for some kids, they've never been to a nice restaurant, or they've never been to a family
2: Which
1: wedding.
2: Fork?
1: Yeah.
2: Which fork do you use?
1: And that's really what the evening was about. It was a safe and fun environment to learn what to expect and how to behave in such an event. And it was fun.
2: Any Packer games over the years?
1: No, he's not a football fan, but
2: really?
1: A lot of baseball, a lot of Timber Rattlers.
2: That's awesome. All right. Jimmy, I'm going to turn to you. And one-on-one mentoring, it's so valuable. Why do you see the fruit of this work being so impactful? Tell us a little bit about that.
3: You know, exactly what Dean said. One caring adult can change a young person's life. We see young people being willing to try new things, have goals, believe that they can accomplish things. One of the most powerful changes is when a young person starts to believe that they have someone in their corner. And I think Dean and Mason's story is exactly that.
2: I love that. And every child deserves to have someone in their corner. We're going to pause the conversation here, but we'll talk a little bit after the break about ways that you can be involved with Big Brothers Big Sisters through site-based matches and workplace mentorship. That program, really cool. We'll highlight it next as you listen to our live broadcast from Myron Construction. 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
9: 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We're going to make some Sheboygan rocks here in just a little bit. 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Any sides you need, potato salad, coleslaw, pretzel dip, spicy pretzel dip, all that fun stuff ready to go for all your Packer needs tonight.
0: Spicy pretzel dip sounds awesome. That's a good.
9: Yes, it's really, really good. So.
0: Yeah, probably got some pizzas over there too this week. 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
9: plenty of pizzas available. Yes, ma'am.
0: All right, and what about some fresh fish variety? Anyone frying things up this weekend?
9: Yeah, we got, of course, in the case of right now, we do have fresh Door County white. 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And then plenty of our steaks. We got chuck roast. 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We got local grass-fed ribeyes, chuck chuckeye steaks, top sirloin, fresh ground chuck ground round, all the fun stuff like that. 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
0: Perfect. Any fun brat flavors that I might have missed there, Wes?
9: I got the Sheboygans right now. I'm not quite sure what the other flavor is going to be this afternoon. So I might do, I don't know quite yet what I'm going to do with my secondary flavor. So.
0: Oh, well, maybe you listeners can get over there and influence Wes. If you have a favorite, he might be able to whip it up for you.

0: Actually, you know what? Let me take a peek here. I got something that just came in the other day that I can play with. I'm probably gonna do a bourbon pizza or a bourbon brat this afternoon.
1: Okay.
0: Bourbon onion brat.
1: Okay, there you have it. 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
0: Okay, we're at 2121 South Oneida Street, right across from Maple Tree Restaurant. And we are open till 7 o'clock tonight, 9 to 7 tomorrow, 9 to 7 Saturday, 10 to 6 Sunday, Monday, Tuesday, and Wednesday. And then right back at it, 10 to 7 next Thursday.
1: Fantastic. Well, thank you very much, Wes. Always great to check in with you, and we'll do it again next week.
0: Sounds good. We'll talk to you guys next week. Y'all have a good one. Go Pack, go.
1: Go Pack. 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
1: Welcome back, everybody. Our Myron Day continues. I'm Haley Tenpass, broadcasting from their stunning headquarters here in Mena. We have featured so many conversations today, and we're continuing a partnership between Big Brothers Big Sisters of East Central Wisconsin and Myron Construction. Dean Bastin, Jamie Krewalt joining us for this segment, and we're talking now about some of the really cool ways that Big Brothers Big Sisters helps in the mentoring efforts, and that's to make it as simple as possible for people to step up and say, hey, yes, I want to mentor. And there are some site-based matching opportunities, including a workplace mentorship program, which I understand Myron has hosted the past couple of years. Jamie, tell us a little bit about what this program looks like.
4: I think the number one thing is it really removes the barrier of adults getting involved. It's very convenient. Employees kind of end their workday with the workplace mentoring program. And Myron is in its third year. It's one of our highest, most matches at one of our workplace mentoring. We had 12 matches last year. It's really simple. We matched Myron with a local elementary school. We were very intentional about making the matches because, again, you know, Dean's story, it's relationship. We want to build a solid relationship. Our staff comes and facilitates activity 2 times a month, and it's just during the school year. So, again, our team is there through the whole journey. We do an activity that can be anywhere from STEM-related to get to know yourself to how you can get involved in your community, and then there's always that time for that one-to-one relationship building between the matches.
1: Awesome. And logistically speaking, how do the kids get here? And tell us
4: a
1: little bit about
4: that. Yeah, that's a good question. I forgot about that one. We bus the students right here. And
1: awesome.
4: Myron has graciously has space available for us. The team here is really great about supporting our staff, really great about supporting our staff, too. We bus the students here 2 times a month for an hour after school and during the school, and then it's during the school year.
1: Fantastic. And, Dean, why is that a good fit for the employees here at Myron? Tell us why that puzzle fits together so well.
5: Well, it aligns naturally with Myron's culture of investing in people and helping others grow. Our team is very passionate about giving back to the communities where we live and work, especially when it involves our youth. But like most people, our team members are busy. They have busy schedules. So as Jamie said, the workplace mentorship brings the opportunity to us, so it makes it very convenient.
1: Perfect. And how have you seen those relationships grow and flourish over those 3 years, Jamie?
4: We have seen some of the matches who have just built a strong relationship that they want to be able to see each other outside of the workplace mentoring.
1: Okay.
4: So then they

0: they transition to what we call a site-based plus program. So then they're able to hang out during the summer and they're not having that gap of not spending, you know, seeing each other. I think the coolest thing also about workplace mentoring is youth gain access to careers. So they, when they're coming to Myron, they're seeing all the different possibilities of maybe a future career with Myron or what Myron is doing out in the community. And as Dean said, Myron's culture here is like no culture here is like no other, and one of the reasons the program is so successful is because they are just very passionate about giving back to their community.
1: I love that. It probably makes it silly to not participate, right? Everybody's doing it. You've got to be part of this. And let's talk about mentorship and reasons why people should do it, or maybe some suggestions or considerations for anyone out there who might be on the fence about mentoring. If you were to speak with someone right now, Dean, who is like, I don't know, maybe, what would your pitch be?
2: Just don't underestimate the difference or the impact you can make if you're a mentor on the child you're with. You help them build confidence in themselves, and that's really the cool part, is you get to see them grow and gain confidence. And the cool part is you don't need any special training. You just need to show up and care.
1: Yeah, I know a lot of people can do that. And we have a lot of workplaces, too, Jamie, who might also fit a lot of the requirements, might have the space available, and might have the employees interested in making this part of their culture as well. What would you say to that process, and how simple is it to start a workplace mentorship program?
0: It is extremely flexible. Any size of an organization or business, excuse me, can participate. The return on the investment, both for the employees and for the youth, you're making a difference in the community, and I would love to have a conversation with anybody who would be interested in starting a workplace mentoring program.
1: We'll toss out your contact information at the end of this. You know, and Dean, again, reflecting on that decade of friendship between you and Mason, I mean, that's remarkable. After all these years, after seeing the impact that mentorship has played in your life and in others, you know, why does this work matter more than ever before?
2: Any investment in a child is worth spending, and they're our future. So when you invest in them, you're not only investing in them, but you're investing in the future of our community. And you want all, like you said, you want every child to have someone in their corner encouraging them to be an active member in our community.
1: Yeah. We know there are so many caring hearts out there. So, listeners, if you've been on the fence, consider this your nudge to get in touch. And, Jamie, I know that your organization does have a big event coming up. We should plug this if we can. The Dream Big Gala. How soon is this around the corner?
0: It is 2 weeks away,
1: okay.
0: On October 8th. And I want to thank Myron for supporting this event in every way that they support our organization. Myron is our presenting sponsor for the event. They also have generously donated a UTV that we're able to raffle off. So for all the listeners out there, we still have a few tickets available to the event and for the raffle. They can visit our website and learn more information.
1: It's always a very special night. You get to hear from some of those littles, hear their stories, hear how mentoring has impacted their life. So run, don't walk, to scoop up your tickets, or maybe, you know, try your chance at that UTV. That's pretty cool. And Jamie, if people want to follow up, of course, with Big Brothers Big Sisters of East Central Wisconsin and want to take some kids off that wait list because it's too long. We always know it's too long. How can they get in touch?
0: Visit our website, www.bbbsecw.org.
1: Just search up Big Brothers Big Sisters East Central Wisconsin. You'll find it. Jamie, thank you so much for being here. And Dean, great to see you again, too.
2: Yeah, always good to see you.
1: Thank you much. All right. We'll pause here, and more conversations on the way as we broadcast live from Myron Construction. And we're going to shift a little bit to understanding a little more of the culture here as it connects to your health. MyCare is what we will talk about it. Why was it created? What is it, and how does this differ from maybe some of the more traditional healthcare experiences out there? We'll talk MyCare and continue to bring you a live broadcast with WHBY live at Myron Construction. This is Focus Fox.

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1: All through September, warblers are on the move, busily working their way through our yards and gardens as they migrate south from their breeding grounds in the boreal forest to our north to wintering grounds as far away as South America. All this week on In the Midwest Garden, I've been talking about the amazing migrations of September. Today, the wood warblers. Up to 30 different species of wood warblers may be seen in the Midwest as they migrate south through our area on the journey to the Gulf Coast and beyond. Unlike the spring warbler migration, when the males are spectacularly painted in their breeding colors, fall warblers are dressed in a more subtle array of shades in olive green, cream, tan, and brown. The brilliant colors of spring are replaced with non-breeding plumage. On their wintering grounds in Central and South America, the warblers will once again acquire their breeding colors. Waves of warblers move through during the fall season, attracted to flying insects as well as seeds and berries upon which they feed for their long journey south. Warblers often migrate at night, descending into the trees and into our yards and gardens at sunrise, feeding and resting before lifting off again the next evening. This is the ritual throughout their long fall migration, steadily moving south in mixed flocks that may contain several different species. Warblers in fall migration are also attracted to water features such as springs and fountains, as well as ponds and bird baths. Peak warbler migration occurs with a strong north wind as the cold fronts of autumn work their way south through the Midwest. Large numbers of warblers may ride this tailwind that helps them travel south more quickly and efficiently. I'll have more to come on the migrations of September tomorrow on In the Midwest Garden.
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2: What follows is an important question from Milwaukee County Judge David Borowski.
3: Why is the Sheriff's Department handing laptops or iPads to defendants?
2: There's only one reason, and that's David Crowley. David Crowley gave tablets to every inmate in Milwaukee County, regardless of their crime. And what happened next? A domestic abuser used a county-issued tablet to contact and threaten his victim more than 1,500 times. A triple murder suspect used one to intimidate a witness. Another inmate accessed child pornography. And who signed off on the program? David Crowley. Not once. Twice. David Crowley even authorized the program again in 2025.
3: It's preposterous.
4: 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I'm Tom Tiffany, and as governor, I will protect victims and not give violent criminals the tools to harass them.
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9: It's the Friday edition. HBY News on the way. We'll find out what happened during the Trump-Xi summit. The Packers taking on the Falcons. Finally, the home opener. We'll have highlights all through the morning. 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
8: 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Power.

0: families taken care of. And we're going to highlight one benefit that comes along with working at Myron Construction as it connects to healthcare and might also disconnect from that traditional healthcare experience. So we have joining us from Myron, Maria Seitz. Seitz, there it is. Maria, welcome to the program. Great to meet you. And what's your role here at Myron? HR manager. All right, so you deal with a lot of helping people connect to healthcare things.
1: Oh, yes.
0: Oh, yes. All right. We also have Jen Hain joining us with MyCare Clinic, which is what we are going to learn more about. But first, I'll just start with you, Maria, about some of the benefits in general that come along with working at Myron Construction. What kind of sets you apart?
1: Yeah, one of the many things Myron is proud about is the wide range of benefits and perks our employees get to enjoy. We know that benefits are more than just health care and retirement plans, and our benefits work to provide, improve our team members' daily experiences and include things like an umbrella of clinics that provide accessible, free, and quality health care. Also, employee networks that build connections and bonds amongst Team Myron and opportunities to give back through volunteering. We also offer flexible working arrangements that really support that work-life balance that a lot of employees are looking for. We invest in these programs and several more because we want our employees to be the best version of themselves. To do that, we believe it's important to support them in every way that we can, whether that's through their health, personal growth, family life, or a sense of community. One benefit that really truly stands out is MyCare. It's a unique benefit available to employees and their families, offering a convenient access to quality health care.
0: All right, let's expand a bit on MyCare. Why was it created? Why did Myron want to create MyCare?
1: At Myron, we want our team members to take care of themselves and their families. We know that when people are healthy and feel supported, they're able to bring their best selves to work and continue building excellence every day. The reality is that healthcare issues don't go away if we ignore them. We want our employees to feel empowered to address the concerns early rather than pushing through and potentially making things worse. We also understand that getting care can sometimes be stressful, expensive, and time-consuming between scheduling appointments, taking time away from your work or your family, and managing costs. It can feel like a challenge just to get the care you need. That's why we created the free, convenient, and high-quality healthcare option for our employees and their families. Our goal is to remove as many barriers as possible so employees can focus on their health and well-being without that added stress.
0: Very cool. And how does this differ from maybe a traditional healthcare experience that all of us who don't work at Myron are kind of navigating right now? Yeah, Jen, go ahead.
2: MyCare allows us to build strong, long-term relationships with patients, which makes care feel more personal. 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
0: Perfect.
2: Also, having convenient access to care makes it easier for employees to get the care they need when they need it. And we also understand the employees' work environment and the unique needs of the Myron community.
0: Perfect. And Jen, let's help understand your connection here as well. How do you connect to MyCare and to Myron?
2: So I'm a nurse practitioner with AdaCare at Work, and they built the clinic here on site.
0: What a cool thing. So here on site. So, okay. Treatment. What kind of treatment can you get through MyCare? What kind of ailments can you show up with or boo-boos, I guess, for lack of a better term?
2: Similar to any traditional primary care office, we have a wide variety of services. They're no cost to the patient, so we offer primary care, rapid testing like flu and strep tests, immunizations, routine health maintenance, simple procedures, acute care, lifestyle visits, lab work, amongst so many more.
0: Wow. So if you start feeling a little icky in the afternoon, are you able to swing by your office and get checked out?
2: Yep, we do have some same-day appointment openings, yes.
0: Excellent, excellent. And preventative care, I would imagine, is a huge part of the health focus here as well. Why is that so important to really focus in on preventative care as well?
2: Preventive care is so important. I'm so passionate about it. It helps us catch potential health concerns early before they become more serious. Having regular health checkups and screenings give patients a chance to find health problems early and take action to improve their health. It also helps people be more involved in their own health care and make informed decisions. I mean, ultimately, taking care of your health today can help prevent bigger issues down the road.
0: Yeah, I believe that. So let's highlight how this maybe benefits Myron as an organization. And from an HR perspective, I would guess, Maria, that's kind of where you come in. Mm-hmm. And have you seen some positives? How does it benefit Myron?
1: Yeah, MyCare does more than just provide

0: healthcare access. It really helps employees take care of themselves both physically and mentally so they can be their best and stay healthy. When employees have easy access to care, they can get the support they need without many of the barriers and frustration that often come along with navigating healthcare. That means less time worrying about finding care and more time focusing on what really matters. When employees are healthy and feel supported, they're able to show up every day to do their best. This helps create a stronger, healthier culture across Myron, where well-being is valued and people are actually cared for. Ultimately, programs like MyCare contribute to a healthier, more engaged workforce and demonstrate Myron's ongoing commitment to supporting employees and families both on and off the job.
1: And I'm sure it also kind of helps with the healing. And if you're not feeling great or if you have an injury or something as well, to maybe be able to know you have the confidence in taking that time off.
0: Yes.
1: To get well and to rest, that matters too.
0: Yep. Not delaying the care.
1: Not delaying that care. All right. We'll pause here, but we've talked a lot about culture. And after the break, we'll highlight how MyCare supports Myron's people first culture. So that conversation continuing right after the break. And as we continue this live broadcast from Myron Construction, you're listening to Focus Fox Valley.
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0: Welcome back, everybody. Special day here with WHBY. It's our Myron Day. We look forward to this every single year, and you hear us say every single day. You're listening to Focus Fox Valley live from the Myron Construction Studios. And, you know, you see it plastered actually all over our studio walls as well. And we're proud of that partnership. And we see that partnership with Myron show up in so many other ways throughout the community, as we checked in earlier with Big Brothers Big Sisters. And now we're talking about culture here and why people want to come and work here. And it's things like MyCare that help set Myron apart here in the Fox Valley. And we were just chatting during the break on a couple of things we might have missed and explaining what MyCare is. And I'm a parent. I've got three kids. And what people might not realize, Maria, is that, you know, the whole family is included in the MyCare experience. Can you talk about that a little bit and how this impacts not just the person who works here, but their family as well?
1: Yeah, I'm going to defer that to Jen.
0: Oh, yeah. Go ahead, Jen. Yeah.
2: 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It's especially convenient for those that are maybe too sick to come in or those employees that work at our satellite offices.
0: Perfect. We're in sick season right now. Our kids were just sick last week, so maybe you got some calls already yes. With, oh, what are we dealing with here? All right. I want to go back to a question that we kind of teased before we came back to the broadcast, and that was talking a little bit about the culture here and it being people first, and how does MyCare support that culture vision here at Myron, Maria?
1: At Myron, we often say our people are our greatest assets, and Myron is, and MyCare is one of the ways we put that action into belief. We want our employees and families to have easy, convenient access to care and resources they need to stay healthy. By removing barriers to care, we're making it easier for our employees to prioritize their health and well-being. MyCare is also about showing our employees that we care about them as people, not just employees. We recognize that health and wellness concerns don't stop when the workday ends, and we're committed to supporting our team members both on and off the job. At the end of the day, when employees are healthy, supported, and thriving, it strengthens our culture, our teams, and ultimately the entire company.
0: Excellent. And we're going to also mention another amazing community partner, and that's Theta Care. What makes Theta Care such a valued and longstanding partner of Myron?
2: We have a long history of trust in working together that's created a strong foundation for our partnership. Building on that, Theta Care focuses on proactive and preventative care, which helps employees stay healthy instead of only treating them when they're sick. Our providers also build strong relationships with employees and take the time to understand their individual health needs.
0: Yeah, and in turn, how does that benefit Theta Care as well to have a partner like Myron?
2: Yeah, similar to before, the biggest benefit is we get to spend time and build those real relationships with employees. We get to see them regularly so we can focus on prevention, wellness, and their long-term health instead of only treating problems when they come up. We can also remove barriers to care, which makes healthcare easier and more convenient. I mean, ultimately, it helps us, the employees, to live healthier lives while supporting a company that shares the same people-first values.
0: All right. Let's talk a little bit. Where's your office located, Jen? Pretty close to where we're situated here?
2: Yep, right down the stairs.
0: Just down the stairs? Okay. And you have Kaylee, who's also here as MyCare's CMA, right here at the corporate office. How have you become part of the culture here and become part of the team here, too?
2: Yeah, Kaylee and I have built strong relationships with the people here. We've gotten to know them as people, not just as for their healthcare needs. It's really helped us build trust and make them feel more comfortable with us.
0: It's fantastic.
1: Yeah, I'm going to jump onto that too, because over the past years, Jen and Kaylee have really become more than just healthcare providers. They've become trusted, familiar faces for our employees and families across Myron. Because they work so closely with our team members, they've developed a deep understanding of really what Myron's culture wants and what matters most to our people. They genuinely care about the well-being of our employees and consistently go above and beyond to support them. Their dedication, compassion, and commitment to employee health have made a real impact here at our organization. In many ways, they become an extension of Team Myron. and we are incredibly fortunate to have them as part of our employee experience.
0: That's awesome. So do you find yourself eating lunch, Jen, and people are coming up going, hey, you know, this kind of hurts. Can you take a look at it? All the time.
3: All the time. All right. That's good to know.
0: And it sounds like such a cool program. I would have to imagine there might be other employers in the Fox Valley going, huh, that's kind of cool. Maybe we want to consider an on-site or near-site health clinic. Mm-hmm. As someone in HR, Maria, what would your advice be to anyone perhaps considering this option, and what does it kind of take to implement this actually in a workplace too?
1: Yeah, an on-site clinic can be a valuable investment, but it should be addressing a specific workforce need. Employers should really consider analyzing claim trends, understanding access to care challenges, and really defining what success looks like before selecting a clinic model. Starting with a clear purpose helps ensure the clinic is designed to deliver meaningful value for both employees and the organization. Really, most successful implementations involve strong leadership support, like we have here at Myron, a trusted vendor partner, like we have with ThetaCare, and a healthcare team that is focused on delivering exceptional patient care, and also clear communication. Your employees need to know what you're offering so they feel comfortable using that. Just as important, organizations need to measure those results over time, looking at things like utilization, employee satisfaction, health outcomes, and overall healthcare costs. Evaluating these helps determine whether the clinic is meeting its goals and if adjustments need to be made. When those pieces come together, an on-site clinic can be a valuable resource that improves employee health, enhances the employee's experience, and supports the long-term success of an organization.
0: Fantastic. 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Of course, MyCare is just one benefit here. There are many others. Mm-hmm. I would imagine you've got just pamphlets all over the place there,
1: yes.
0: Maria. If people are curious about the team here, mm-hmm. seeing if there might be a space for them at Myron, where do you direct them? Where do you start?
1: Yeah, we offer a lot of great benefits here, and to learn more about those and becoming part of Team Myron, your listeners can check out the Join the Team page, which can be found at myron-construction.com.
0: Perfect. Thank you so much, Maria, and Jen, thanks as well for sharing about what you both do here at Myron mm-hmm. and how it connects back to culture and the people-first experience at Myron Construction. Thank you both.
1: You're welcome.
2: Thank you.
0: All right. We'll pause here and some final moments of Focus Fox Valley, broadcasting live from Myron Construction.
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9: Here's the shotgun snap to Kim. Back to throw to the left. It is picked off by Matt Young. He goes up and gets it at the 50. It was intended for Joshua Long.
10: Coming up Saturday afternoon, the Wisconsin Badgers travel to Happy Valley to take on Penn State. Pre-game show at 2 o'clock. 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

Billy Ten Past with you from our on-location Myron Construction Studios. And I sure hope you've enjoyed hearing so many conversations. Of course, starting with Dave Edwards this morning and AM Fox Valley through Focus Fox Valley. And we'll bring you a little more in the midday with Jonathan Krause. But it's such a special day here at Myron. And we are filled with gratitude to have such a strong studio support system like Myron Construction. You know, when I did my Just Dance adventure, one of the first emails I sent in that adventure in fundraising was to Dave Voss and to the team here at Myron saying, is there any way that you can help me in this chapter? They stepped up and said, absolutely. And those partnerships, those relationships really matter. So again, nothing but extreme gratitude to Myron Construction for showing up for WHBY, but for showing up in so many other ways here in the Fox Cities. And you hear about it through the nonprofits they partner with, the events that they sponsor. And of course, as you learn about the culture here too, it's a little different here at Myron, and it's so fun to learn about all the ways that they tick here in the Fox Valley and throughout the state of Wisconsin and throughout the entire Midwest. So we're going to continue our conversations here on WHBY a little more in the midday coming up, and we're going to turn the conversation to wellness, you know, their emphasis on mental health and how everyone matters here at Myron. We'll also talk a little bit more about the work in the yard. We'll feature a yard purchasing manager here in this next hour, and then more of those community partnerships will also be on display as we welcome in the president and CEO of the Fox Cities Performing Arts Center in this noon hour as well. So we hope you stick with us as we continue to learn a little bit more about Myron Construction and the different pieces that they are part of here in the Fox Cities area. It's been such a special day broadcasting live here once again as we bring the Myron Construction Studios to Myron Construction. And as we look ahead to a Friday edition of Focus Fox Valley, I will be out of the Myron Construction Studios once again. We will be live on location once again tomorrow for a Friday edition of Focus Fox Valley. I will be at Going to Pieces and the Quilting Connection. So looking forward to this annual broadcast as well as we highlight their customer appreciation. And we hope you join us for that special day. Lunch provided at noon tomorrow over at the Quilting Connection off Northland Avenue. You can find full details on our website, which is WHBY.com. For now, though, we'll send it back to Zach Morris in the Myron Construction Studios with your ABC and local news updates on the way. And a little more in the midday, Jonathan Krause stepping in next as we continue our broadcast from Myron. As always, friends, if you're able to, make it a lovely day. Bye-bye.

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1: Branson. The White House is rolling out the red carpet for Chinese President Xi's visit. President Trump calling the bond a great friendship, but behind the scenes meetings focusing on tough topics of tariffs, AI, and Iran. ABC's Karen Travers says some things are being put on hold for diplomacy.
2: There has been a truce between the U.S. and China on that trade war that, of course, defined so much of 2025. The truce was set to expire the middle of November. They have pushed that off until the middle of January at this point for further negotiations.
1: The war with Iran keeping oil prices hovering near or above $100 a barrel, impacting fuel prices across the board. Diesel drives the U.S. economy. Truck drivers and farmers rely on the fuel. Gas Buddy showing a gallon is above $6.50 and climbing. ABC's Karen Hua says the Trump administration is debating options that could tame some of those costs.
3: One idea to tackle this problem of high diesel prices is to ban the export of American diesel to keep supplies here in the U.S. President Trump supports that idea, but his energy secretary, Chris Wright, is against it. Wright says the same refineries that make diesel also make regular gas and jet fuel. And he says if they can't ship diesel overseas, they'll run out of places to store it, and then we'll be forced to cut production, driving prices even higher.
1: A developing nor'easter off the coast of the Carolinas taking aim at the Northeast and New England this weekend. Start times for the weekend Red Sox and Cubs games at Fenway Park have been adjusted to avoid the storms. ABC News meteorologist Samara Theodore has more on the timing.
4: New England is going to take the brunt of this storm. Don't get me wrong, New York City, there will be impacts lining the eastern seaboard, but we're certainly going to see some of the heaviest, strongest impacts towards the end of the weekend into the top of next week, Monday, in New England.
1: Residents in New Mexico, meantime, dealing with flash flooding from back-to-back storms this week. 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
1: The family of Nolan Wells is pushing for more answers after a grand jury in Mississippi report found that there no criminal charges were warranted in the teen's death. The 18-year-old died during a July 4th boating weekend with friends. His body recovered in the waters off Horn Island 2 days later. The grand jury finding the evidence reviewed shows his death was consistent with drowning. Wells' family attorney Ben Crump says a team of forensic investigators show their findings from the teen's cell phone. Crump says that Snapchats on Wells' phone indicate his friends and noticed suspicious people nearby.
6: The messages on his phone in the snaps will show some of his own friends were concerned about people on Horn Island can be racist.
1: With titles like I Miss the Sunroom and My Frosty's Funeral, Wendy's has released its own album, the 6 songs on it, all bangers, according to many, including ABC's Sherry Preston.
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11: Good afternoon. It's a mostly sunny 66 degrees at 12:05. I'm Landon Moore. Evidence in the criminal case against Green Bay Packers running back Josh Jacobs will not be permanently sealed. Brown County Judge Mark Hammer denies the motion filed by the victim, who sought to prevent public access to evidence collected in the case, citing privacy and health concerns.
12: I have concerns about issuing a permanent seal order in this case. I've read the materials. The materials are certainly relevant. They're certainly helpful. My concern is I think that the appropriate venue to address a permanent seal order that goes beyond the confines of the court record may be more appropriately addressed with a public record request.
11: Jacobs was convicted on misdemeanor charges of battery and criminal damage to property in connection with an altercation with his girlfriend at a Hobart home back in May. He remains on the commissioner's exempt list, meaning he cannot practice or play with the team. The Village of Hobart will have 10 days to fulfill any public records request for the evidence, which includes a reported video of the incident. Concerns are raised after an alleged assault at Parkview Middle School in Ashwaubenon is captured on video. The video, which was taken by a student and uploaded to social media, shows another child grabbing a girl by the hair and throwing her to the ground. Parent Nicole Vandenbranden tells our TV partner Action 2 News that the incident was horrifying to watch.
13: My heart sank so hard because I've known this girl for probably 8 years, and she was almost like a third daughter to me. So to see her get assaulted like that at school, where you're supposed to be feeling safe, was really disheartening.
11: In a statement, Ashwaubenon School District officials say they have been actively addressing the incident and have taken disciplinary action. The judge overseeing the Stephen Avery case says the convicted murderer's application for commutation of his sentence is, quote, entirely inappropriate. Avery, who is serving a life prison term for the murder of Teresa Halbach in 2005, is asking Governor Tony Evers to shorten his sentence. Washera County Judge Guy Dutcher, who has been appointed to handle any further appeals by Avery, wrote to the commutation board opposing that request, pointing to the nature of the crime. Avery's nephew and co-defendant, Brendan Dassey, has also applied for commutation of his life sentence. He is eligible to apply for parole in 2048. The election for Wisconsin Attorney General pits two-term Democratic incumbent Josh Call against Republican Fond du Lac County District Attorney Eric Toney, who says Call has failed to adequately staff the state crime labs.
14: In a nonpartisan audit that was released 2024, when I helped Josh Call get more crime lab positions in that 2023 budget, over a year later he hadn't even filled them.
11: Call says the staffing issue is being addressed.
15: The vacancy rate we have in our state crime lab is very low. We just announced the hiring of 10 new DCI agents, for example.
11: Both candidates spoke to Fox 6 Milwaukee while attending the annual Wisconsin Counties Association convention. Call defeated Republican AG Brad Schimmel in 2018 and beat Toney in 2022 to win a second term. HSHS St. Mary's Hospital in Green Bay breaks ground on its new inpatient bed tower. The building will include more than 100 private rooms for medical, surgical, and intensive care patients. Chief Administrative Officer Leah Bergstrom says the tower will allow them to expand their reach.
16: The fact that we're here on the west side of Green Bay in this corridor right off the highway helps us to better serve those living in outlying communities, expand our reach, serve those coming from Michigan and other areas so that we can give them a higher level of care that is so needed right now.
11: Work on the inpatient bed tower at HSHS St. Mary's Hospital is expected to wrap up in 2028. And the state honors Appleton International Airport for recent upgrades to its terminal building. The Wisconsin Economic Development Association names ATW the recipient of its Economic Development Initiative Award for 2026. The $92 million project added more gates and passenger amenities. The expansion is expected to produce $2 billion in economic development. WHBY News Time is 12:09. 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
19: A comfortable day in store with highs topping out in the low 70s, a few of us into the upper 60s. Great weather for the Packers game tonight will fall into the low 60s with overnight lows waking up tomorrow into the 50s. Partly cloudy skies. Next chance of rain arrives Tuesday through Wednesday. From the WBAY First Alert Weather Center, I'm meteorologist Andy Mead.
20: 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It is fair and 69 in Oshkosh, fair and 67, and in Green Bay, sunny and 67. And for our Hurling Clark Law Firm traffic report, nothing to mention in Appleton, Green Bay, and Oshkosh. Quick break, and then Jonathan Krause will join us from Myron Construction.
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23: 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Harper going back, looking up, it is gone. McGill's 1-2 pitch, and a swing and a miss. He struck him out with a curveball. The Brewers win it 4-1 here tonight over the Phillies.
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29: Well, 13 here on More in the Midday. I'm Jonathan Krause taking over as we continue our day at Myron Construction in Neenah. And our next set of guests joining us here at the live broadcast table, and they include Meredith Bocic and Kevin Andrews. And why don't we start with some introductions first. Meredith, what do you do here at Myron?
30: I help people be the best version of themselves. I'm the wellness coordinator here at Myron and also QPR, suicide prevention facilitator. So I just help people live a healthy and hopefully happy life.
29: And Kevin, what's your role here at Myron?
31: I work in our yard operations center as the purchasing manager.
29: How long you been with Myron?
31: 19 years.
29: Awesome. Meredith, how long for you?
30: Almost 10.
29: Excellent. We meet a lot of people who have worked here a long time, so yeah. Must be a great place to be.
30: It is.
29: So today we're going to talk a little bit about mental health in the construction industry and here at Myron as well. Kevin, you're the, as you mentioned, yard purchasing manager. Why are you here speaking on this role today?
31: I'm here, I guess, just to just be another voice and just let people know you don't have to be a counselor or any sort of professional to help out. Anybody can help with anyone and just have a voice out there.
29: Do you find that there's a little bit of apprehension for seeking help in this field?
31: I think it's gotten a lot better over the years. you know, 15 years ago, for sure, it was hard to ask for help and be vulnerable and put your emotions out there. But, I mean, with Meredith's help and the company and just putting that point forward of it's okay to ask, right?
29: One of the things we have is September's Construction Suicide Prevention Month, and last week was Construction Suicide Prevention Week. Meredith, why is it important to both put a spotlight on the month and then continue the conversation?
30: Yeah, you know, the construction industry for a long time has faced one of the highest suicide rates among professions. And it's just been kind of cool is this year, recent data shows that it's encouraging that suicides are declining, opioid use and opioid deaths in construction are declining as well. And I think that just represents like the meaningful progress that we've done. And it is important because we're trying to break down those walls and that stigma of what construction used to be and what construction is now, and it's having conversation and taking care of each other and checking in, because we need to stay alive to be able to, you know, work and build the projects we do, but more importantly just be there for each other.
29: For either of you, why such a high suicide rate in construction then?
30: Well, you have to think, construction is male-dominated, and male is the number one gender that takes their life, and middle-aged is the number one age category. But then you think about just the hard days, the sometimes being away from family, friends, loved ones, working at remote locations, feeling isolated, but, you know, that you have the toxic masculinity, too, of just not feeling like you could share your feelings. It has changed, but there's still a lot more we can do.
31: Yep. I think it's a lot of that old stigma of it's not okay to talk and it's weak. And like Meredith said, with being a male-dominated industry, you know, hopefully that's changing and helping, and, you know, numbers are coming down, which is great. But it's just, you know, reminding people that it's not weak to open up and talk, that, you know, that's as strong as you can be, is to let people know how you're feeling and what you're going through.
29: Yep. Just personally, my grandfather was a carpenter for 40 years, mm-hmm. built houses, built boats during World War II, so a little bit of experience that on my end. Yeah. The construction industry, as you mentioned, making some mental health a bigger priority in recent years. Why is that most important for you here at Myron?
30: You know, Myron, I mean, we're a long-standing company, so just changing, but just being able to have workers that not only are, you know, coming to work, but feeling, like, fulfilled while coming to work, and I think we do that by breaking down those walls and having that conversation. But it's super important, just with the stats alone. I mean, you think there are about 1,000 deaths for, like, work-related fatalities. So that's like slips, trips, falls, yep. hit by, struck by. Construction's five times that. There's 5,000 deaths a year to suicide in construction. And it's four times higher than the national average. So what's important is we need to keep our people alive and show them that they're valued and that we care for them more than just the work, but that they're not alone and that there's people there to take care of you.
29: Yeah. Kevin, why are these kind of conversations important to you personally?
31: Being in construction, you know, for as long as I have, and seeing things, I worked out in the field for a while at the start of my career, and, you know, the mentality out there and the struggles you see, I mean, it's just important to change it. You know, it's just, I have a history of, you know, mental health personally and focusing on that and just wanting to, you know, just share that with everybody and be open about it, and, you know, that just once again, it's okay to talk. And I just think that's the message overall that needs to just be constantly said, is it's okay to talk.
29: Sure. And is that happening beyond just, you know, meeting with Meredith? Is it happening with people out in the field, just having a discussion about, you know, the way they're feeling that day?
31: I hope so, right? I think, you know, Meredith's out on job sites and she's talking to the crews and superintendents going through training and the workforce going through training with the QPR, that, you know, we have more voices out there. And, you know, it's sometimes, I think, hard to talk to supervisors. So when you have more people, you know, your general laborers and the guys that are out there close to each other all day, every day, that you have somebody that you can trust to talk to, that, you know, you may not feel comfortable going and talking to you know, a higher up or a supervisor, just that you have somebody that you're comfortable with that.
29: Yeah. We're talking with Meredith Bacik and Kevin Andrews here at Myron Construction about mental health in the construction industry. And a term we're using here is QPR gatekeeper. Mm-hmm. What exactly is that?
30: Yeah, so QPR Institute, they are suicide prevention. And we took on QPR gatekeeper training here, and QPR stands for question, persuade, refer. So when you think what CPR is for the physical body, QPR is for the mind. It sort of mirrors that. So three words when applied that individuals at Myron can get trained on that potentially may save a life. So questioning someone, being able to truly ask them if they're thinking about taking their life, persuading someone to stay alive, and then knowing what those resources are for people to turn to. And I think that's where, you know, the education comes in, especially in the construction industry, is that people were just unaware of the resources. We're breaking that down a lot. We have about 600 QPR gatekeepers here at Myron that are trained to save lives, and it truly is working on the daily. I mean, we get phone calls, emails, have conversations with lives being saved, not only on the job site, but outside of work as well, with family and friends, because this is not just a construction issue, yep, though the numbers are high. It's just a human issue that we need to tackle. Yep.
29: Do you find it's getting easier to find volunteers to fill that role, or is it still kind of like, hey, we need someone to help out?
30: No, it's very easy. In fact, when we filmed like a public service announcement video, I sent out the message, and in about 30 minutes I had people reply, yes, I want to be part of this. I want to be a mental health advocate. I want to film. I want to get the message out there, with a waiting list. So it is getting easier, and I think like once one person starts doing it and another a couple others join in, pretty soon it's just we're shifting and changing the dynamic.
29: Yep, fantastic. One thing that Myron has set up is a Myron's Mental Health Hub. What exactly is that? How does it work?
30: Yeah, so the Mental Health Hub, it's not just for Myron employees. We wanted to be able to get the word out and help others construction-wise and beyond. So when we were talking about Construction Suicide Prevention Week, I sit on the board for that, and it was just really amazing this year how much more education and social media and connection there was within a partnership with construction companies across the U.S. And our Mental Health Hub is part of that. Anyone can access it, and it provides information about mental health warning signs, resources, crisis management, and it's a place for those who need help where they can go and they can get those resources and get kind of steered in the right direction.
29: Sure. One thing you'll notice if you go to a Myron Construction site, some signage, tomorrow needs you. Kevin, what does that mean to you and your crews?
31: I mean, it's what it says, you know. We need people to be healthy and, you know, show up tomorrow, the next day. And whatever that looks like to certain individuals is different, obviously. But, I mean, it's a very simple, straightforward message of we need everybody here tomorrow. And be it on site, at corporate, in the yard, at home, you know, extended family, friends. I mean, it's just across the board, you know, we need people here.
29: Yeah. And Meredith, I would imagine it's rooted in optimism. You know, tomorrow is another day.
30: Yeah, right, for sure. I mean, we want you here, and people have things to look forward to with their family or adventures or just work in general. And, you know, it's like my soul felt drive to make sure that everyone is taken care of and know that they're not alone and know that, you know, other people have gone through things and that together we can get through things. So it is a heartfelt, positive message and some very simple words that mean just a whole lot.
29: One other initiative that Myron has launched is Messages That Matter. What is that?
30: A brainchild that I was like this idea, and our wonderful marketing department just took it and ran with it after, but we had like an anonymous voicemail set up on an office phone where anybody in the community, anyone linked to construction, family, could call and just leave messages of hope or shared personal story. And we took all those stories and put it into a video of inspiration and positivity. And I had just the one that sticks out to me is I don't know who is calling, but, you know, I'm a 50-year-old male in the construction industry. I never thought about therapy. I struggled. I, with the help of my circle and friends and going to therapy, I'm the best I've ever been. And it just goes to show, like, people are talking. Where back even 3 years ago, it wouldn't be like it is now.
29: Yep. So Construction Suicide Prevention Month wrapping up next week. What do you encourage people to think about when it comes to their own mental health and checking in with people?
31: I mean, it's just, it's, you know, keeping trackers and challenges, you know, just to keep up with your team members, your family, your friends, just like those daily reminders for yourself as well, just that it's not solely focused on the 1 month. It's obviously it's a daily thing. It's a yearly, lifelong thing, and it's just a, you know, it's just a good reminder to keep going with that.
29: Yeah. And as we wrap up here, what kind of message do you have for everyone outside listening today, maybe not associated with Myron?
30: Yeah, I would say the big thing is, you know, the focus of Construction Suicide Prevention Week this year was building on progress. And individuals that participated signed a pledge to learn about one resource that would help. And I just would say, like, be equipped with one resource if you see somebody struggling, whether it's 988, Suicide and Crisis Lifeline, if it's your employee assistance programs, if it's other therapists or doctors you've used, any resources, but be equipped to be able to help.
31: I would just say, you know, for all those that are struggling or know somebody that is struggling, you're not alone. Everybody deals with it to some degree, and there's people here that are willing and wanting to listen. So I just get help if you need it, and you're not alone.
29: Yep. Kevin, I really appreciate you taking time join us here today. The male voices aren't heard enough on this topic, so I appreciate the time you gave us.
31: No, definitely.
29: And Meredith, same as well. Good luck with the continuing efforts here.
30: Thank you very much. Thanks for having us.
29: You bet. All right, we're going to take a break. When we come back, more of More in the Midday here on WHBY live from Myron Construction in Neenah.
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3: I'm Dan Loney with Your Money Now. Wall Street has come off its session lows and sees stocks mixed at this hour. The Dow Industrial Average still in the red, down more than 100 points, but the NASDAQ and the S&P 500 both up slightly. West Texas crude moving higher, up by 4% at $96 a barrel. A potential takeover bid for MGM Resorts has been pushed aside by Barry Diller's People, Inc. Shares of the resort entertainer are down almost 10% on the news. Diller said the reason to rescind the deal was its complicated nature. Some reports say that the debt load to be assumed by people may have played a role. Shares of GoDaddy are up 4.5% today. A report in the Financial Times said that Gen Digital has made a takeover offer for the internet domain company. Gen Digital is the maker of the Norton 360 antivirus software. Its shares are down about 7.5% so far today. And that is your money now.
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9: I'm Michelle Franzen. During a state visit, China's President Xi says his country and the U.S. can build on President Trump's visit to China earlier this year, including goals to strengthen communication. He also wished America a happy 250th anniversary. ABC's Karen Travers says after meetings, there's a state dinner.
10: Tonight is the state dinner, which the president has said is the hottest ticket in town. Only about 100 people that will be attending that here at the White House. Tech leaders, business leaders, cabinet secretaries, and government officials. The president said that tomorrow he and Xi Jinping will go to the National Archives, where they will have a chance to look at the Constitution.
9: In New York City this afternoon, pro-Palestinian protesters taking place near the United Nations, where Israel's Prime Minister Benjamin Netanyahu is expected to address the UN General Assembly this next hour. Preps are underway along the East Coast as a nor'easter develops off the Carolinas. It's taking aim at coastal areas and New England this weekend. This is ABC News.
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11: Good afternoon. It's a mostly sunny 67 degrees at 12:31. I'm Landon Moore. The Outagamie County Sheriff's Office is investigating a string of break-ins in the area around the Appleton International Airport. A number of vehicles were entered at night in the southeast part of the village of Greenville this week. Anyone with security camera video of an incident is encouraged to contact the Outagamie County Sheriff's Office. The village of Little Chute makes changes to crosswalks and guarded crossings for the new school year. Lieutenant Mark Weary of the Fox Valley Metro Police Department says rectangular rapid flashing beacons have been installed at a number of intersections.
13: Them being in place, now in addition to just having a lighted sign, you have these flashing beacons on either side of the crosswalk to alert traffic to slow down. Some of these roads that we're crossing are busier with faster speed limits, and so it really is helpful to have this infrastructure in place to make sure that the pedestrians are being safe.
11: Meanwhile, crosswalks and crossing guards have been eliminated at select Little Chute intersections, with police recommending students use other routes determined to be safer for travel. Absentee ballots missing the Little Chute Village Clerk's initials will still be counted on Election Day. Clerk Nicole Ryerson says 530 ballots were mailed to residents without her required signature for the November 3rd election. Ryerson adds that the Wisconsin Elections Commission recommended the ballots still be counted, provided they are noted on a list provided to poll workers, or that voters be provided new, corrected ballots, vote in person before Election Day, or vote at the polls on November 3rd. The village was advised not to send out new ballots to the affected voters. Shoppers in downtown Appleton for Small Business Saturday will again enjoy free parking that day. Appleton Downtown Incorporated provides the city's parking utility with $1,900 to cover the lost revenue. Public Works Director Laura Youngworth says they will try out a new process for those parking in the downtown ramps.
14: We have a QR code that folks can use. It'll be distributed within all of the informational brochures, posted online. The businesses will have the QR code, and that'll aid those visitors of Downtown Small Business Saturday to scan that QR code to park in the ramps.
11: The parking meters along College Avenue will be bagged on Small Business Saturday, which is November 28th. Fundraising efforts are underway to rebuild a Menasha skate park. The facility, which opened in 2002, was heavily damaged in the July 27th tornado. Menasha resident and state assembly candidate Rachel Dowling is among those working to rebuild the park.
5: Even if you're just a mom with a laptop like me, we just need people to start doing stuff and putting into action what we're seeing needs for in our community. You don't have to be anyone fancy to do it. You just have to start somewhere.
11: Plans to renovate the Menasha Skate Park in 2030 were already in place prior to the tornado. A GoFundMe has been set up to help pay for the $1.5 million project. Another insurance company will not have to cover claims made by victims of a bonfire explosion near Pulaski. A Brown County judge finds Farmers Insurance is not liable for the behaviors of Ellen Iran, who hosted the underage drinking party where a barrel of gas was thrown on a bonfire, causing an explosion that injured more than a dozen people in October of 2022. The judge found that while Iran and his son lived at the home covered under the policy, they were not listed on the policy. No trial date in the civil lawsuit is set. And blame social media for the arrest of a 24-year-old Madison man. Reporter Robin Colbert has the details.
15: Police say he lit a firework on a grocery store shelf as part of a popular social media challenge. This happened last Friday afternoon at a store in Fitchburg. The explosion caused minor damage and the store had to be evacuated. Luckily, nobody was hurt. Police used surveillance video from the store to identify the man, who later admitted that he lit the firework as part of a trending online social media challenge. In Madison, Robin Colbert, Wisconsin Radio Network.
11: 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I'm Landon Moore, WHB One News.
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21: Zach Morris from studios at WHBY, the Myron Construction Studios. And we are now joined by First Alert weather meteorologist Andy Mead. And Andy, looking great for Lowe's fans heading to the Packer game today.
22: You literally can't paint a better forecast than what is going to be expected tonight. The wind's going to be light. Temperatures are going to be comfortable. Certainly, it's a great night for the first home opener for the Packers game, for sure.
21: Yeah, I mean, this is 100% better than wind and rain we had a couple of weeks ago.
22: Oh, yeah, no, 10 times better, because even what we had on Monday, it was just cloudy, gloomy, the last day of summer in the 50s. And now, I think this is kind of almost summer's last little hoo-ha.

0: people wear though, while we have it, especially for the Packers game tonight.
1: You get that last summer type weekend because you never know how many are left.
0: Oh yeah, I'm definitely going to enjoy it. I'm going to find my way outside, especially tonight for the Packers game. It's just going to be my first time being in the city when the Packers game is home, so I'm excited for the energy and the feel of it.
1: And the traffic, but you get that. All right, Andy, again, what to expect for this afternoon and into tomorrow?
0: So we're going to see highs into the low 70s and upper 60s today. Overnight lows will be back into the 50s, maybe a sprinkle to start off tomorrow morning, but it shouldn't be any concern as highs will stay into the low 70s with a beautiful weekend ahead.
1: Well, thank you, Andy, and we'll talk to you later. And that is meteorologist Andy Mead from First Alert Weather, WBAY. Current conditions in Appleton from the Myron Construction Studio of WHBY, partly cloudy and 70. In Oshkosh, fair and 67. And in Green Bay, we have sunny and 68. And for our Hurling Clark Law Firm traffic report, nothing to mention in Oshkosh, Appleton, and Green Bay. We'll be back to Myron Construction and join Jonathan Krause on More in the Midday.
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6: 12:40 on this Thursday afternoon. Jonathan Krause with you live from Myron Construction in Neenah. It's part of our day here at Myron. And one of our hosts is joining us again. That is Myron's CEO, Dan Voss. Dan, thanks for coming down and joining us here this afternoon.
7: Oh, thank you, Jonathan.
6: And then also with us is the CEO of the Fox Cities Performing Arts Center as well, Maria Van Lannen. Maria, thanks for coming in.
8: It's a gorgeous day to be here.
7: Yes, it is.
6: Absolutely. We could have been outside, you know, enjoying the last bit of summer. But so for those who've been living under a rock for the last 20 years or so, Maria, what is the Fox Cities Performing Arts Center?
8: Well, the Fox Cities Performing Arts Center serves as Wisconsin's gathering place for incredible live experiences. What people may not realize is we are a local, independent, nonprofit arts and cultural education organization. People are maybe most familiar with our Broadway series. We are the home to many Broadway Wisconsin premieres. We also have a wide array of art forms, including a window to the world's culture through a variety of live performing arts and lots of education programs. So there's a lot of different things that happen at the community's Performing Arts Center.
6: Refresh my memory. How long has PAC been open?
8: We are about to kick off our 24th season. Yep. We opened in November of 2002.
6: Dan, Myron has been a longtime supporter of the PAC. Why?
7: Yeah. So personally, I've been on the board now. This is my third year, so very excited about that. But supporting just the cornerstone in our mind of what brings the community together, and there's nothing better than the PAC in our minds. The arts brings people together from all walks of life, from different dynamics, different generations. It is just truly the epicenter of the area in where the arts come alive.
6: You've talked about performances, but Maria, how does the PAC impact the community beyond just what happened?

0: performance on the stage?
1: There are so many ways that you can feel the Performing Arts Center's impact, and Dan touched on part of it. We know now more than ever what people are really looking for is that opportunity for real live connections and a sense of belonging, and that happens in such a special and unique way through the performing arts. And when you come into the Performing Arts Center, what's fantastic is you see people from all segments of the community, regardless of where they were born, their background experiences, their ability, their education levels, their socioeconomic status. Everybody comes together and they get to share this unique experience that is once in a lifetime. It will never happen exactly the same again. And that is such an incredible connector. In addition to that, what we find is that people have an opportunity to see life and opportunities around them beyond their current circumstances. So it really provides an inspiration of other paths that people could explore. And, of course, is the economic impact. We draw people to the Fox Cities from throughout the Midwest to attend performances, and the performers are all spending money in our community as well. So there's a real uptick when we've got shows happening at the Performing Arts Center. You see that impact businesses throughout the Fox Cities region.
0: Along the lines of showing opportunities, you have a record number of high schools taking part in that program this year. Tell us about that.
1: Yes, this is our 11th year of our Center Stage High School Musical Theater program. And with that, we work with high schools throughout Northeast Wisconsin. We've got 40 participating high schools this year, and they have an entire year of access to workshops with our touring artists and professionals, as well as we send our trained adjudicators to their performances in their local schools to provide feedback and opportunities for continued learning. So it's for the students performing on stage and the students who are backstage. We provide workshops on sound design, lighting design, costume design, stage crew, pit orchestra, you name it. It really gives an opportunity for all of the students who are involved in their high school programs a chance to connect and continue to grow.
0: Sure. Dan, you mentioned you're on the board of directors for the PAC. What are some firsthand experiences you wanted to share in terms of what you've seen in terms of impact by the organization?
2: Yeah, no, that's a great question. Well, first and foremost, the leadership with the individual sitting next to me is second to none, Maria Van Landen, for what she does for our PAC, as well as our community, absolutely incredible. But just the entire team at the PAC, their vision, their dedication. They're a very lean group, which as a organization that supports it, we appreciate that, but they dig deep. They continue to get creative as far as how they share the arts and share what the PAC, everything it has to offer. So second to none. Probably the other biggest thing that I've learned is I thought it was Broadway and Broadway shows. I've been visiting with my family on a number of the shows, but all of the other educational programs that the PAC delivers, hearing the stories of the students or the families that benefit from that, very touching. So,
0: yeah, I've been able to attend a number of your speaker series as well, and even though it's a very large venue, the opportunity to have more of an intimate setting and to hear from these people, whether it was be trekking the entire Grand Canyon, was one of those, one about sharks, stuff like that. So it goes beyond just the big, huge production that takes up the whole stage.
1: Yeah, and those intimate experiences are so much fun, and you get to try new things. You get to experience different art forms, see cultures come to life through their arts, hear adventure speakers talk about what they've seen as they've experienced the world in all these different forms. And what people may not realize, because Broadway is so popular and so successful, is the average ticket price for those other shows is between $30 to $35. Yeah. And we also provide access programs for people who might be on assistance programs. We have a community rush program. We work with vet techs for our retired veterans and active service members. So there's a lot of different opportunities for access for people to be able to experience a wide range of performances.
0: We're talking with Myron Construction CEO Dan Voss and also the Fox City's Performing Arts Center CEO Maria Van Landen here, saving the real power couple here for the last segment of the show. So we have a partnership here between the private sector and the nonprofit. What's the biggest importance when we look at, you know, those kind of partnerships just outside of people who are perhaps directly related to the entertainment industry?
1: Well, you know, it's so important, these partnerships. And again, it happens on a lot of levels. First of all, in order to provide our education series that happens during the day, enhancing our students' classroom lessons, Those tickets are only $5 for students, and we have subsidized tickets for students who maybe can't afford the $5. And we're subsidizing a lot of the other cultural and the speaker series programs so that it's more accessible to members of the community. It's not ticket sales alone that helps pay for this art coming to our community. So it's the support of businesses and individuals in our community that make all of those programs possible. Also, I think what's really important is we are really good at live experiences, and we have other groups in the community who are really good at what they do. And by partnering with them, we can make some magical things happen. So I think about Focus, which is happening at the Performing Arts 100%. Center in a few weeks, and that's in partnership with ThetaCare and our school systems, educating juniors and sophomores about the risks of distracted driving, right? It is such an impactful program, and we're so honored to be a part of that program. We couldn't do it by ourselves. I think those organizations couldn't achieve the level of awareness if they were trying to do it individually in each school. So it's those sort of opportunities that really benefit the entire community.
0: You still wheel the crashed car out on stage yet?
1: Yes, we do. And tell
2: you're
1: real
2: familiar with them.
1: Yeah, and it's each year the story evolves because they're pulling from something that actually happened here in our community. So these are real life situations, real people sharing their stories so that students can learn from that experience.
0: Dan, what do you see as the benefit for My Reconstruction partnering with the PAC?
2: Yeah, great question. I think Maria hit it right on the head. Is the collaboration, whether it's with Myron or other organizations that just support the PAC, the outcomes together are better that neither of us could do it alone, right? So we support each other. We get better outcomes. For us, it's just the investment in the community, a better community where we live, work, and play. Younger generation, obviously the younger generation is coming into the workforce. They're looking for a venue like the PAC instead of going down to the Milwaukees or Chicago's, Minneapolis's. We have world-class performances right here in our backyard. So that's very, very important to us. When people that we hire come into the community, they're looking and they don't know what the PAC has to offer. So just their involvement, getting them educated, helps everybody in this community get the workforce that we need.
1: Yeah, and Dan hits on a really important point there. We all are, this is our home, and we want to continue to see it be this wonderful place that we have all fallen in love with, and that quality of life is such an important factor, whether it's making sure that our students have access to different modes of learning, because we know students all learn in very different ways, and we need an opportunity for our community to come together and have moments of celebration, of learning, of expansion, and that's something that is uniquely provided by the Performing Arts Center.
0: Sure. You mentioned the building now is 24 years old, and Dan, you know buildings, they get worn down with use. What might be some major needs coming up here for the PAC in the future?
1: Well, we're very fortunate that we have such an incredible board of directors that since the beginning, they've really helped us focus on a capital replacement plan. So every piece of equipment, everything that is in that building, outside of that building, we know the life expectancy, we know the best ways to take care with inspections and maintenance to extend the life of those. So luckily, we've been able to, with a lot of great care and partnership, ensure that we don't have any major surprises. But yeah, as the building ages, we are just finishing up all of our roof replacements. We've got a chiller that needs to be replaced. Our soundboard has aged out. So there are always these big ticket items that we, again, need that community support to ensure that we can keep this world-class Performing Arts Center, the incredible experience both for the artists and the audiences. Everybody needs to be able to feel that they're walking into somewhere very special.
0: I will say I've never had the broken spring surprise when you find your seat in the audience and it's like, oh, this is a long night.
1: Yeah, it's interesting. You know, we have more than 300 volunteers. Last year, those 300 volunteers contributed almost 25,000 hours, and they care as much as we do about the building, so we get every night, we'll hear a report if there's a scratch on a seat or maybe gum on the bottom of a seat, and our team is amazing. They're on it. By the next day, it's fixed and addressed.
0: Let's look to the future. What are you most excited about? Maria first.
1: Oh, my goodness. Well, this season is incredible. We are just about to launch the season next year. Next week, we open the Arts Alive series with the Carpenters Songbook. We've got Dolly Parton Christmas right around the corner, which now is taking on a whole new meaning.
0: I'd say.
1: And some more incredible incredible Broadway productions. But I've got to say, I'm really excited with this being the 11th season of the Center Stage program and those 40 high schools, and just seeing that opportunity for students from throughout the region to come together, recognize that they are part of this larger community that loves the arts and sees those opportunities to grow their interpersonal relationships, their listening skills, creative problem solving through that program is really exciting.
0: Dan, you're on the board of directors. Kind of sets the vision for the entire organization. What are you excited about in the future?
2: Well, in the very near future, I'll give a shameless plug. We have an event coming up next week. So it's called A La Carte, but it ties into what I'm excited about. Is A La Carte was created, what, 2 or 3 years ago now? It gives a behind-the-scenes tour of the PAC, as when we talk about the Performing Arts Center, everybody has a perception of what that looks, feels, you know, what do I need to wear to when I go there, what to expect. It really gives behind-the-scenes view of what, you know, how does this place operate. We have a good group from Myron Construction going there. It's a younger generation that is really getting excited about, you know, everything that's happening there. So October 2nd, 6:30, hopefully we'll see you there for that event. But, again, the talent that we have at the board level is second to none. I really believe it's the best board in the area. With those individuals, there is a younger generation coming on board. So new ideas, how to get in touch with that demographic within the surrounding Fox River Valley. That's what I'm excited about, is getting that new, fresh ideas, younger generations in the doors. That's going to make us successful for the next 25 years. Yeah.
0: Maria mentioned hundreds of volunteers. How would you recommend, or what's the best way you think to volunteer with PAC?
2: There's many, many, many ways. Part of what I've enjoyed being on the board is hearing from those 300 volunteers that they literally, this is their home. They care for the PAC deeper than anybody that I've ever met, and make it their own. But number of different ways, from shows at Broadway the day of, many events that we are creating and continuing to get more. There's ways to volunteer your time. Obviously, financially, we'd love the for you to get involved that way as well. But so many opportunities that, again, reach out. Their website does a fantastic job on just it's plentiful.
0: I know Maria loves this question, but what's one thing you would like to see come to the PAC that hasn't been here yet?
2: Oh, that hasn't been. We were just talking. I said one of my favorite shows is Rock of Ages. But that was here about 2 years ago.
0: Yep.
2: I don't think Aladdin's been here, has it?
1: It actually has.
2: Oh,
1: Dan.
2: Shoot.
1: Failed.
2: Darn it.
1: Failed.
2: Failed on that one. I don't know. I love bringing my kids to the Broadway shows or speaker series. So anything Disney or that ties to the younger demographic, the kids.
1: Yeah, absolutely.
2: Let's get on it.
0: I'll give you 1 minute. Promote some of the stuff coming up beyond just what Dan talked about here at the PAC.
1: Well, you know, I was going to build on something that Dan was saying and that you asked, the question, how to get involved. And what I really encourage people is, if you think you know the Performing Arts Center, try something new. Try something you never would have expected. And just check it out, because time and time again, I hear from people, I had no idea what this was about, but wow, it's in my top 5 favorites, right? So I think that, and encourage people, bring someone new with you. See it through their eyes. It is so much fun. It's hard to believe 24 years. We still have people walk in, and you can tell when they walk in and they kind of stop in their tracks and look around and go, wow. You know, so that opportunity to experience that through someone else's eyes is also just fantastic. So check it out. Try something new and bring someone new with you.
0: My favorite was your first show after COVID, the one-man Star Wars trilogy.
1: Yes.
0: That was fantastic.
1: Yay! Yes, we were just talking about it's been a long time since that pandemic return, but a lot of special moments.
0: Maria, where can people find everything going on at the PAC?
1: Check out our website at foxcitiespac.com. And that's a really important note as well. You want to make sure that you're going through our website to get tickets. If you just look tickets in Appleton or something like that, you could end up on a secondary ticket site where you're paying a lot more money. And we hear that. Sometimes people say it's so expensive to come there, but that's because they're buying from these other ticket vendors, not directly from us. And so it's really important that you make sure that you've got an authentic experience by going through our website.
0: And Dan, where can people find out more about Myron Construction?
2: 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Feel free to take a look. We have all kinds of fun information on there. Hopefully some good pictures from today.
0: Yep. And because this is our last segment out here, Dan, I want to thank you very much for having us out today, learning so much more about your fantastic company and all the opportunities and all of the, I guess, care that you put into your workers out here as well.
2: Well, thank you. It's been a fantastic day. I know everyone was eager to get it started and a little nervous throughout the day, but very proud of the Myron team, the presenters that you heard from today, the stories that they shared, and all of our partners. So thank you.
0: Yeah, thank you. Maria, we'll see you at the PSC.
1: Absolutely. We look forward to seeing you.
0: All right, that'll do it for today's edition of More in the Midday. I'm Jonathan Krause. My thanks to Zach Morris, producing back in the Myron Construction Studio as well. Hope you have a great day. Remember, Brewers Baseball coming your way at 4:30 this afternoon on HBY.
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10: From ABC News, I'm Michelle Franzen. China's leader at the White House for a state visit. President Trump greeting President Xi and now meeting behind closed doors. Here's ABC's Karen Travers.
11: There's a lot of pageantry, a lot of talk about mutual respect and strong friendship. That's what we heard from the president when he was standing with President Xi. But there's a lot of pressure on the president right now from lawmakers, including Republicans, to put more pressure on China when it comes to big global issues, including the war with Iran. China is Iran's top trading partner. China is the largest buyer of Iranian oil. And we're also hearing from lawmakers who say that China has been supplying intelligence, satellite imagery to Iran that has led to the deaths of American soldiers.
10: The freedom of the press tested during the state visit by China's leader after a federal judge ruled 3 media outlets banned by President Trump last week should have their full access reinstated. Journalists impacted reported that they still had not been granted access as early as this morning. The judge then ordering the Trump administration a 12:30 deadline to explain why the White House had not complied with the order. Media outlets CNN, Politico, and MS Now later reporting some members were starting to regain access. ABC's Mary Bruce says the judge's ruling is temporary.
12: This morning, a lawyer for the 3 media organizations calling this a, quote, strong ruling vindicating freedom of the press, due process, and the rule of law. This move is just temporary, however, allowing them to regain access while litigation proceeds.
10: Palestinian demonstrations taking place in New York City today. That ahead of Israeli Prime Minister Benjamin Netanyahu's speech at the UN General Assembly. Netanyahu telling reporters earlier he will defend the Israeli military operations in Gaza and the region. An FDA advisory panel has endorsed a blood test that can be used to screen for signs of dozens of types of cancer. The Galleri test also cannot detect specific cancers. You're listening to ABC News.
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10: In Northern California, prosecutors say their investigation now widening after a San Jose man allegedly confessed to two murders.
14: Investigators believe there could be more victims after a man flagged down a San Jose police officer last weekend and allegedly admitted to killing two people, one they believe he knew and the other was random. The bodies were found along a river. The victims are believed to have been homeless. Santa Clara County's district attorney saying,
15: I've never seen a case like this where there's just no apparent motive, where someone just has this compulsion to kill.
14: The suspect was due in court this week but refused to be moved from jail to the courtroom. Alex Stone, ABC News.
10: Fall is here, and leaf peeping experts say across the Northeast, the colors are expected to be vivid due to more moisture this year. ABC's Will Reeve is in New Hampshire ahead of a busy tourist season.
16: With peak foliage here in New England still a few weeks away, enthusiasm is already reaching a fever pitch.
17: I'm taking people to see cover bridges, the fields, the forest, kind of getting them off the beaten path a little bit.
16: Amy Bartlett runs a company that offers private fall foliage tours in the Woodstock, Vermont area.
17: I've actually got some guests who are coming over from the United Kingdom this year, too.
16: She says she's already all sold out for the fall.
10: Experts say other areas of the country may not be as colorful due to drought conditions. Starbucks says it's planning to shutter 250 store locations in the U.S. later this week. It marks the second biggest wave of closures in the past 2 years. Michelle Franzen, ABC News.
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20: Good afternoon at 105. It's sunny and 57 with WHBY News. I'm Terry Kovarik. Fundraising efforts are underway to rebuild a Manassas skate park. The facility, which opened in 2002, was heavily damaged in the July 27th tornado. Plans to renovate the skate park in 2030 were already in place prior to the tornado. A GoFundMe has been set up to help pay for the $1.5 million project. Absentee ballots missing the Little Chute Village clerk's initials will still be counted on Election Day. Clerk Nicole Ryerson says 530 ballots were mailed to residents without her required signature for the November 3rd election. Ryerson adds that the Wisconsin Elections Commission recommended the ballots still be counted, provided they are noted on a list provided to poll workers. And the state honors Appleton International Airport for recent upgrades to its terminal building. The Wisconsin Economic Development Association names ATW the recipient of its Economic Development Initiative Award for 2026.
4: WHBY, Appleton, Wrightstown, De Pere.
21: Normal is broken, common sense is weird, so we're here to help you transform your life and your money. From the Ramsey Network in the Fairwinds Credit Union Studio, this is The Ramsey Show. I'm Jade Warshaw. Next to me, Rachel Cruz. We'll be taking your calls about life and money for the next hour or so. So if you want to get in where you fit in. The number is 888-825-5225. Rachel, you ready to get into it?
22: Oh, yeah. Let's do it, Jade.
21: All right. Let's go to the line where we've got Ethan on line 4. What's going on, Ethan, from St. George, Utah?
23: Hi. How are you guys doing?
21: Doing all right. How can we help?
23: Okay, so I've got a question. Me and my wife, we just got married at the beginning of May, and we moved past baby step one, and we're on baby step two, and we've recently found out that she's expecting in late April, early May.
21: Oh, congratulations.
23: And I was just, thank you. And I was just curious. I've got about $20,000 liquid cash, but I'm in about $62,000 in debt. I've got about $8,000 on a truck loan, and then I've got about $54,000 on a piece of property that we just signed on. And I was just curious, is it all right for me to keep like a $20,000 to $25,000 emergency fund temporarily until the baby comes?
21: Absolutely. I mean, that's exactly what we would teach. We kind of call that stork mode over here, which is the idea there's a baby coming, the stork's coming, you get it. And so there's some uncertainty during that time. And so financially, to pause what you're doing on the baby steps and stack up money to prepare for that is really the wisest choice, because the truth is there are a lot of unknowns. I mean, gosh, God willing, we hope that you go in, have the baby, there's no problems, no NICU stays, no extra expenses, but you never know what's around the bend, and just have the money for that. I always like, Ethan, for people to have a good bead on what their out-of-pocket max is, what their deductible is, and I really feel like that's a fair amount to kind of have the goal of stacking up, getting ready for a baby. And then after the baby comes and everything's all good, yeah, you can push play on the baby steps.
0: Yeah, Ethan, how much money could you put away each month between now and then?
23: So between me and my wife, we make about $90,000 to $100,000 a year take home. And right now, we don't have to pay rent or anything, and we will start having to pay rent in either October or November. So realistically, we could put away $4,000 or $5,000 a month.
0: Is that with rent?
23: That is with rent.
0: Okay.
23: Yes.
0: I don't know. Okay, Jade, tell me this, because we do talk about stork mode.
21: Mm-hmm.
0: But you already have $20,000, Ethan, in the bank. You got an $8,000 truck, and then you have this piece of property. There's a part of me that I would keep the $20,000 if you want to bump it up next month to $25,000, and then I may work on selling the truck just because it's $8,000 and you guys have, I don't know, $4,000 coming in for the next 8 months. So there's a part of me that I'm like, you're going to have, gosh, $70,000 sitting in. Like, you'll have a lot in there. So part of me just says, get the $8,000, take care of that once you have your emergency fund funded where you want it to be before the baby.
21: Yeah.
0: Because normally people don't have this amount sitting there in baby step two, Ethan, you know, like when we talk about the baby steps, baby step one is $1,000.
23: Yeah, for sure.
0: And then you throw everything else at the debt. So usually if people get pregnant in baby step two, they only have $1,000. So we're like, pause everything, you know, save up an emergency fund between now and then. But because you guys have that $20,000 sitting there, I don't know, there's a part of me that say cash flow paying off the car by the end of the year.
21: I think you should. Like I said, as long as you are covering what really could just be your out-of-pocket max, you're good for the year. I think that's a lot, and that's usually like 10 or 12, I guess, if you're insurance, depending on the quality of your insurance. But just check that. And then I love Rachel's plan. I think that's excellent. You can do a little bit of both and be covered both ways.
23: Gotcha, for sure.
21: Awesome.
23: Yeah. Well, thank you, guys.
0: Yep, absolutely.
23: You actually answered my question, and I was just curious on that, because I've listened to quite a few episodes and wasn't 100% clear on that, but
0: yes.
23: I got my answer. So
0: awesome. Well, thanks. Good luck. Good luck with everything.
21: Yes.
0: As a new parent.
21: So good. Thanks for the call. Drew is next in Minneapolis, Minnesota. Hey, Drew, how can Rachel and I help today?
1: Hi, how are you?
21: Really good. What's up?
1: I am curious to hear your guys' perspective on what I should do with my house. So to give some context, I recently bought it. I moved in around the end of June. There have been some terrible, wicked gang violence in the area.
21: Oh,
1: gosh. And so decided, considering I'm getting married in a few months, and I do not want to bring my future wife into that home.
21: Did you not know the area when you purchased it? Are you new to the area? How did that?
1: Not well enough. Not well enough. So I will fully admit, like, I did not do enough research as I should have to fully investigate that area. Yeah, some of those were pretty bad soon after I moved in. And,
0: sure, yeah, I don't blame you.
1: So I put it back on the market.
21: Uh-huh.
1: Currently, it's been on there for 2 weeks, and there's been one showing, one open house, one person that came to the open house. So really, two people have visited in the last 2 weeks. I listed it for, well, I bought it for $268 with... Seller paid $7,000, so $261. Re-put it on the market for $275. It's now listed at $268, so what I bought it for.
21: Mm-hmm.
1: My realtor and I were contemplating, you know, with the with the lack of interest in the home and the current market to explore the option of buy down and or even other options such as renting or just dropping the listing price.
0: Well, before we do that, I mean, it's only been on for 2 weeks, which is if you go to our real estate hub, RamseySolutions.com/real estate, if we type in Minneapolis, Minnesota, we can see that like median days on market for your area is 39 days and you're at 14 or 15. So you're not, there's no reason to panic just yet. Mm-hmm. But I do want to ask the question, the type of violence that was taking place, was this like all over the news and everybody knows it's your area? Or was this kind of isolated and just the folks around you know about it?
1: It was on the news, yeah.
0: Okay, so you feel like that specifically is impacting people wanting to purchase because now everybody knows like this is a bad neighborhood.
1: I see what you mean. I don't know exactly. If that would play into the disinterest in the home, it's a great question. I haven't really considered that, but
0: well, I don't know either, and I'm not suggesting that it is. I more so was asking you if you felt like it were.
2: Yeah.
0: But yeah, okay. 39 days is median, so yeah. I would say give it time, right, Rachel?
2: And then there was shootings next to you, so I'd give it an extra 20 on top of that. So give it 2 months. You know what I mean? Just give it 2 months. And, I would be a little bit more patient than jumping in because you probably don't want to rent it.
0: Definitely not.
2: Yeah, and then all these other programs get pretty messy. So I would be patient. And if you want to move out in the meantime, you'd be paying rent and a mortgage. So I don't know if you want to do that. No. But you'll probably be fine. I mean, I don't know. I would think you're okay. I understand you don't want to bring a family there. 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And so maybe just talk to two of them and just kind of get some feels and see if they know because they're going to know the area, see what they think.

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3: A comfortable day in store with highs topping out in the low 70s. A few of us into the upper 60s. Great weather for the Packers game tonight will fall into the low 60s with overnight lows waking up tomorrow into the 50s. Partly cloudy skies. Next chance of rain arrives Tuesday through Wednesday. From the WBAY First Alert Weather Center, I'm meteorologist Andy Mead.
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0: Here's something that keeps a lot of parents up at night. Kids are growing up with more access to information than ever before in history. But most of the content is calculated to keep them distracted, make them mad, and keep them scrolling. Not help them think for themselves. 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
18: A comfortable day in store with highs topping out in the low 70s. A few of us into the upper 60s. Great weather for the Packers game tonight will fall into the low 60s with overnight lows waking up tomorrow into the 50s. Partly cloudy skies. Next chance of rain arrives Tuesday through Wednesday. From the WBAY First Alert Weather Center, I'm meteorologist Andy Mead.
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19: 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How can Rachel and I help you today?
20: Hi, guys. Thanks for taking the call.
19: You bet. What's up?
20: So, a little back history. Back in 21, I saw the show, and me and my wife were married in 21 and had debts kind of just caught fire. I was like, well, I can be a millionaire by the time I'm 50. So I had a very nice truck at the time, sold it, got $30,000 cash off it. Paid her vehicle off. She had co-signed for someone else's vehicle before. Paid that off. Paid her credit card off. Cut it up in front of her, which was a heartbreaking thing, but we both decided to do it. Went that week, paid off our cell phone.
19: Wow.
20: Just to eliminate every debt we could.
19: That was in 21?
20: Yes, ma'am.
19: Okay.
20: And this is a truck that, we don't have kids yet, but I was like, one day I'll give it to him.
19: Oh,
20: it just meant a lot to me. So we've been budgeting, going through. And our second year of marriage, she wanted to go to nursing school, go back. And we paid as we went, got her through that. She's a registered nurse now. And then her car went kaput. And as a gift for graduating, passing her NCLEX, everything she needed to do, she wanted a Denali, which probably wasn't the smartest idea.
19: Because you didn't pay cash?
20: Did not pay cash. At the time,
19: you want to celebrate getting possibly a $90,000 job with a $90,000 car. Can you walk me through, can you walk Rachel and I through that, Cordell? Because you're sitting here telling me what a struggle it was and what a sacrifice it was for you to sell that truck, to pay off all that debt. How in the world did you get to there, from there to, like 80 or 90 on a Denali feels right?
20: So, really, I think I just gave in to her, and

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4: A comfortable day in store with highs topping out in the low 70s, a few of us into the upper 60s. Great weather for the Packers game tonight will fall into the low 60s with overnight lows waking up tomorrow into the 50s. Partly cloudy skies. Next chance of rain arrives Tuesday through Wednesday. From the WBAY First Alert Weather Center, I'm meteorologist Andy Mead.
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15: A comfortable day in store with highs topping out in the low 70s. A few of us into the upper 60s. Great weather for the Packers game tonight will fall into the low 60s with overnight lows waking up tomorrow into the 50s. Partly cloudy skies. Next chance of rain arrives Tuesday through Wednesday. From the WBAY First Alert Weather Center, I'm meteorologist Andy Mead.
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18: 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Oh, my gosh.
19: That's deep.
18: I had, like, a 15-year-old Rachel, like, twitch.
19: Uh-huh.
18: Dad made us do that in Quicken. Do you remember Quicken Books?
19: Yes, I do.
18: You put that CD in your computer, and we had our little checkbooks, and we had to balance our checkbooks every month as teenagers, and I'm like, oh, it's like trauma to this free spirit. It was
19: Quicken.
18: The worst.
19: Quicken
18: is the worst.
19: It's a great question, though. I mean,
18: Courtney
19: this is
18: had,
19: very deep.
18: I bet Courtney had Quicken.
19: Yes, she probably did. Gosh, I don't know why that made me laugh so much. I think because I had the exact same experience, and so it was exactly that.
18: I'll tell you what I do, Courtney.
19: Yeah, tell us.
18: Just honestly, I mean, I do every dollar. I track our transactions in it. So I know I honestly probably know more of what's happening in our budget.
19: Yeah.
18: I check that more. And then in every dollar, our account is linked. So if our account starts to get low, like towards the end of, or like, because we get most of our commission stuff on the 15th,
19: yep.
18: Really low on like the 30th.
19: Mm-hmm.
18: So we have a full month from 15th to 15th for us. So mm-hmm. when it gets to be like the 10th of the month, if you will,
19: start to look.
18: Yeah, then I will be like, okay, did we have a big purchase that it's not been accounted for yet? Because sometimes it won't update till like Tuesday. And if it's been over, but usually it will show up in our bank's app mm-hmm. and it's like gray. It's a different color. So I'll double check that if I feel like our balance is getting too low to be like, okay, I want to make sure that we're, you know, on track with this. But that's what I do personally. But honestly, the budget for me is kind of my quote unquote balancing the checkbook. I know it's not against my bank statement, but it's against what we've planned, and what we planned, we know we have the money for. Does that make sense?
19: Yes. I'm with you. I can say I do not check my bank statement. I have not downloaded a bank statement in quite a while. Mm-hmm. I do trust that when I see the transaction come in through every dollar, usually I'm like, yeah, I went to Publix for $13.81.
18: Yeah.
19: That is true. And then I just track it, and I'm with you. Since I track my transactions not every single day, let me be honest, but very often, I can start to see if it seems like we're about to go over budget in an area. And then it's like, if we did, it'll tell you, like, if you've already gone over, then I'm starting to pay a lot more attention and go, okay, I need to, like, shift this around, or we need to pull back.

0: All right, we've got Mary, who's in Houston, Texas, up next. Hey, Mary, how can Rachel and I help today?
1: Hi, guys. I'm 54. I'm retired Navy with 100% disability. And my husband is 57, and he's on SSDI. We are debt-free. We own our own home, but it needs major repairs, which we plan to cash flow. We have $300,000 in the bank, and we have two investment properties, one that we actually live in because that's how bad our primary home is, and one that my parents live in. My real question, though, is do we, since we have a steady income for the rest of our lives, do we need an IRA? Because we don't I don't have any kind of investments currently other than our investment properties.
0: What is the $300,000 in?
1: It's in high yield.
0: Okay. You know, honestly, what I would probably do, Mary, is sit down with a SmartVestor Pro and just run the numbers, because that $300,000, because you guys still are relatively young.
1: Yes.
0: And if you just put that $300,000, do you guys contribute to that every month?
1: No. So really, this all just happened in the last 3 months for us.
0: Okay.
1: We actually sold another piece of property, and we got debt-free, got the money in the bank, and now we're, okay, what do we do now?
0: Mm-hmm.
1: We have this steady income for the rest of our
2: lives.
1: What
2: is the income? What is between the disability and the SSDI, what is it equal to every month?
1: A little over $11,000.
2: Oh, wow.
0: That's great. So what I would probably do, Mary, again, if you want to sit down with an investment professional and like really look at this in detail, I probably would encourage you to at least get a meeting and talk about it. But if you just stick that $300,000 in the market and you just did, you know, a mutual fund, an index fund, anything similar to that, in 10 years, that's going to end up being almost $900,000 in just 10 years
2: without adding.
0: And that's not a high yield savings. Remember, that is actually putting money in. So I would probably throw that in an index fund. And you can
2: 100%.
0: Just, you know, you can do that at Vanguard. I mean, anything. I would maybe keep some of it in a high yield for an emergency fund. But it sounds like what you guys are bringing in income wise is what you're living off of, which is great. Have some more cash available still for an emergency. But then also, now I'm remembering, sorry, you said that the house needs major repairs. Are you guys wanting to just sell that house and live where you guys are in the rental, or what are you wanting to do?
1: No, we want to fix it. My father-in-law built our primary home, so we want to fix it.
2: What's it cost to do the repairs?
1: It will probably cost us a little over $100,000, but it's worth twice that, at least.
2: Okay.
1: And we plan to cash flow it, you know, and stay in this house. I mean, if it takes me 5 years to fix my other house, then it takes me 5 years to fix my other house.
2: All three houses are paid off?
1: No. The one I live in actually has a 15-year mortgage.
2: How much?
1: How much is my mortgage payment? It's $3,000.
2: No, how much is the total amount of the loan?
1: The total amount of the loan is $350, and it's worth $475.
2: What about the one that your parents live in?
1: The one my parents live in also has a mortgage on it that they pay. It's literally just financed.
2: But it's in your name. So how much is the total loan there?
1: The total loan there is $72, and it's worth $129.
2: Okay, and then finally, you guys' personal residence.
1: We own it outright.
2: Okay, so that one's paid off.
1: And it's worth $250.
2: Yeah, I think even more reason to invest that money, like Rachel said, because you guys are carrying some risk with these properties, specifically the rental one, and obviously the parents one too. So I would just like having that money there. I would like it growing, because if you want to reach over at some point and pay them off because of the growth, you would have the ability to do that. So for that would be my number one reason of like, yes, we have to make sure that there's money that's growing for us, because we are carrying a level of risk in our life. So I think that's a really good question.
1: Okay.
2: How do you plan on doing, so the repairs, it's all going to be cash flowed from your $11,000 income, or are you planning on taking out something out of that $300,000?
1: If I needed to take out of the 300, I would, but currently I don't plan to. I plan to cash flow it out of our monthly income.
2: Yeah, I like that idea. Well, thank you so much for the question. That's a good one. Next up, we have Olivia in New York City. Hey, Olivia, how can Rachel and I help today?
3: Hi. So I'm engaged, and we're currently negotiating our prenup, and there's a very large financial disparity between us. So his disclosed net worth is over $100 million, and it's primarily from a business that he built before we met. I absolutely want him to protect what he built before me, and I'm not asking for, like, ownership of any of those assets, but basically in the prenup it's stating that, like, everything that all of his current income and, you know, after we get married, everything's going to remain separate. So I'm trying to figure out, like, if, let's say, we're married for 10, 20, 30 years, like, the vast majority of his wealth accumulated during that time is going to continue to remain entirely in his name.
2: Have you asked about making it to where it's the stop is when you guys get married? So everything he had before the marriage remains his, and then what you build together, it has a fair 50-50 split or whatever is.
0: So that you're protecting yourself in case something happens.
2: Have you said that to him?
3: Yeah, he does not want to do that because he's making around $12 million a year. So he feels like, you know, I'm coming into this marriage, like, he already built all of this before me. So, he doesn't want to do a 50-50.
2: Does he want to do any percentage of what you guys, what happens once you say I do, whether he earns more or earns less?
0: Even 20%.
2: Yeah.
0: Because what happens, Olivia, and I think you feel this, because we've gotten this call where, dude leaves. There was a prenup in place, and now she has no assets.
2: Nope.
0: No savings because she didn't work because he provided a great life. And now she has nothing to her name. And so that that's where the prenup ends up hurting women, right?
3: Right.
0: In that position. So
3: Exactly. That's what I'm scared of.
0: How long have y'all been dating?
3: We've been dating a year.
0: Okay.
3: And we're engaged. Yeah, we're getting married in 2 months.
2: How much of a deal breaker, if you can't get this locked in a way that you feel protected as well, have you decided where your go-no-go line is on this wedding?
3: Yeah, I think, like, you know, I want him to kind of, like, meet me, not even, like, halfway, but, like, kind of, like, say, like, okay, like, I'll give you this or that, just to feel like you're financially secure if we... end up not working out down the line.
0: Yeah, even 10%, right, is 1.2 a year, right, like from his income.
2: He has a lawyer. Do you have one?
3: Yes, I have a lawyer. She told me not to sign it.
2: Good.
3: She said that he needs to come up with something that, like, we need to come up with basically something that would resonate with him. Right now, like, he's basically saying he would give $30,000 a year into a brokerage account for me. And then the other thing that he was offering was 10% of the future of the appreciation of the future family residence, which the lawyer felt was unfair as well.
2: I think that's unfair too. Just the appreciation
3: about
2: of the
3: it, that he's
2: yeah. I'm
0: yeah,
2: sorry
0: I'm
2: that's happening.
0: The, yeah, and I wish we could give you
3: thing, yeah, I'll tell you what he basically, where he's coming from is that he said if we divorce, like, the child support will be so much that you won't need any more money. Like, he basically said it would be $500,000.
2: I just think that he's setting a lot of the terms, and it sounds like he's doing the majority of the talking. And I understand it. It's his money. And go ahead.
0: I was going to say, ultimately, it feels like we're not even married yet, and I feel like you're not taking care of me.
2: Yep.
0: If something bad were to happen, and if that's how he's feeling before the marriage, I would go slow, Olivia.
2: Push on it, Olivia.
0: Go slow. Hey guys, it's Rachel Cruz. 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
5: Good afternoon at 3:30. It's mostly sunny in 69. With WHBY News, I'm Terry Kovarik. Evidence in the criminal case against Green Bay Packers running back Josh Jacobs will not be permanently sealed. Brown County Judge Mark Hammer denies a motion filed by the victim who sought to prevent public access to evidence collected in the case, citing privacy and health concerns.
6: I have concerns about issuing a permanent seal order in this case. I've read the materials. The materials are certainly relevant. They're certainly helpful. My concern is I think that the appropriate venue to address a permanent seal order that goes beyond the confines of the court record may be more appropriately addressed with a public record request.
5: Jacobs was convicted on misdemeanor charges of battery and criminal damage to property in connection with an altercation with his girlfriend at a Hobart home back in May. He remains on the commissioner's exempt list, meaning he cannot practice or play with the team. The village of Hobart will have 10 days to fulfill any public records request for the evidence, which includes a reported video of the incident. And UW Oshkosh Vice Chancellor of Athletics, Daryl Sims, has resigned. Sims is stepping down from that position to become the director of the University of Wisconsin Athletics W Club. Sims served as athletic director for 16 years, having also been an assistant football coach and working for the UWO Foundation before that.
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7: A comfortable day in store with highs topping out in the low 70s, a few of us into the upper 60s. Great weather for the Packers game tonight will fall into the low 60s with overnight lows waking up tomorrow into the 50s. Partly cloudy skies. Next chance of rain arrives Tuesday through Wednesday. From the WBAY First Alert Weather Center, I'm meteorologist Andy Mead.
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11: Hey, good afternoon. Glad you're with us. It's the Annex Wealth Management Show for Thursday, September 24th. Lots to get to this hour. If you're still in the workforce, when does retirement planning actually begin? And potential moves you could make based on your age right now. Also, what if the company you've been at for years starts to shift culture and you're wondering if you can retire early? Some ways you might be able to plan for that. Chief Economic Strategist Dr. Brian Jacobson is here. Hey, Brian.
12: Hey, it's great to be here.
11: And Director of Retirement Plan Services at Annex, Tom Parks.
13: Hello, Dr. J. I don't know what everyone was doing before we had the 24-hour news cycle, but what a week it has been. So I'm just going to throw these out here, and then you just bite on whatever you want. There's sure. The UN General Assembly was taking place. Javier Milei had quite a talk. President Xi is in town for that, but also to hang out with President Trump for a state visit, which is a big deal. There was a tariff truce announced between the U.S. and China. Not totally sure that it's extended. Not exactly sure what that means, because I don't think it means that we're not
12: Yeah, we're still terrifying them. It's just
13: each other, right?
12: Not as much as what we otherwise would.
13: Okay, and then the other one was, I was looking at the Wall Street Journal, and it said, long-term treasury yields hit highest level since 2004, and a perfect storm is raging in the bond market. Is that enough? Or
12: I know.
13: Can you find something in there to talk about?
12: There might be something interesting in there. Maybe let's start with the last one, because it does seem like the media has been a little breathless.
13: Indeed.
12: And the reporting of the treasury yields hitting levels that we haven't seen in like 20 years, something like that. So, which, if you think about it, pre-global financial crisis, so around 2007, yields at these levels were actually kind of low. From a historical perspective, it's just that I think our concept of what's normal and what's reality was really distorted by the post-global financial crisis period. Where
13: recency
12: the Federal
13: bias?
12: A little bit of that recency bias, but for like almost an entire generation of people. Like if you think about a generation being roughly what, like 18 to 20 years or whatever the demographers define it as, we've had an entire generation, people who were born when interest rates were like 0% in their entire life. That's right. What it was up until this point. And now this is like very unusual. So I think that a lot of what's going on now, we have a couple forces at work. Of course, there is inflation. Most of the moves in treasury yields haven't been really driven by inflation expectations. Some of it has, you know, no doubt about it, where you see oil prices go up. We have seen treasury yields also go up, just like if oil prices go down, treasury yields go down. But most of the move has really been driven by what economists refer to as the real interest rate, which is just a way of saying after you kind of strip out that inflation compensation, like an expectation over the next 5 years of inflation being around like, you know, let's say like 2.2 to 2.4%, what's left over is what's called the real rate. So it's almost like the increase in your purchasing power over time. That's the part that's gone up. Treasury Secretary Scott Bessent has said, well, it's because growth is so awesome. It's so good. And that's why you're seeing that real interest rate go up. That's part of the story. More of the story, though, is just a flood of issuance. We have a federal government running a deficit relative to gross domestic product of around 6%, even though the unemployment rate is now down close to 4%. So that's kind of unusual. So all this debt issuance by the federal government, and you have this debt issuance by a lot of corporations, especially to fund some of these data centers. So whenever you get this increase in supply of bonds, you are likely going to see an increase in those yields. And I think that's really what's driving things.
13: What about the tariff pause extension or whatever was going on with the president and China? There's a lot going on there beyond the surface in terms of the economic games that we're playing, because there's a lot going on in the world where we're not totally happy with them. So where's all this shakeout for us?
12: Yeah, I think they used to call it like power politics, right? It's all those things going on kind of below the surface. That's like the real issue. The tariffs themselves are more a symptom of how it is that the United States has been trying to impose pressure on China. And part of it is to compensate for, you know, years and years of them over-investing almost in production capacity. So that just allows them to flood markets with low-priced goods. But artificial intelligence, right? The way in which are they actually kind of, you know, taking U.S. technology and trying to recreate it. Most recently this past week, there was a story about the F-35 fighter. You probably heard about that, where it was coming from Korea to the United States, but somehow got intercepted when it was being shipped and ended up in Hong Kong. Oops. And now the Chinese aren't giving it back. Right. So, there's a lot of really interesting things going on behind the scenes there.
11: This is the Annex Wealth Management Show on WHPY, and these are some of the experienced professionals that can talk with you about your plan, things you're hearing or seeing that might affect your portfolio, and what to do about it, like Chief Economic Strategist Dr. Brian Jacobson and Director of Retirement Plan Services Tom Parks.
13: So, Dr. J, I was at Concordia University, and the former CEO of Whole Foods, John Mackey, was there talking. And it was really interesting, just kind of giving a biography, talking about his life. He's a big fan of capitalism, as it turns out. That's what he was there to promote.
12: I was a little surprised to learn that, just given the kind of stereotype of Whole Foods about, you know, the people who shop there, the types of products and that.
13: He addressed that. It was kind of entertaining. But his whole thing was being positive. He said, you know, there's so much doom and gloom everywhere you look. And then he just went on and on about all the

0: pessimism, and maybe it provided some sort of defense mechanism when evolutionarily speaking or whatever, right, to be pessimistic. And then you combine that with confirmation bias. Confirmation bias is a situation where you have a belief and then you tend to seek out information that supports that belief. And if you find information that contradicts it, you downplay it. You're like, oh, that can't be true. Or you try to ignore it, right? So it's almost like the pessimism can feed on itself in your own psychology. And then when you get into group psychology,
1: and
0: it can
1: social
0: really
1: media is just like gasoline on that fire, right?
0: Yes, it is.
1: I mean, like, take, for example, interest rates. So people are, oh my goodness, all this and that about interest rates. But for people who are saving money, that's, you know, there's some upside there, right?
0: It is. Yeah. Which is kind of interesting if you kind of think about higher interest costs on the debt. And just given the way in which we have the amount that people pay in taxes by income, you almost get a situation where higher income individuals get taxed more as a percentage of their income. And so that goes to fund the debt, but then it gets paid back to them through higher interest cost on the debt. And we have had in the early 1980s, 1970s, et cetera, where interest on the debt was higher than what it is today as a percentage of the budget. Now, we haven't seen that in 30, 40 years, so it is a little different, but I think it is something that the U.S., we do have an ability to grow out of it. There is an ability for the government to, you know, eventually practice some fiscal restraint, whether that's more revenue, a little bit more on the cost side, or, you know, growth can cover over a multitude of sins. And we do have pretty darn good growth going on in the United States right now, so I remain optimistic.
2: And in just a few minutes, when does retirement planning begin? There is a bit of a roadmap with age milestone markers you might want to pay attention to. This is the Annex Wealth Management Show on WHBY.
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1: A quick Hurling Clark Law Firm traffic alert. Green Bay police are asking drivers to avoid the Mason Street Bridge downtown. That is due to a vehicle fire. That fire on the west end of the bridge, and that's where you will run into the traffic backups along West Mason Street. So avoid the Mason Street Bridge downtown Green Bay until they're able to clear that scene. Now, back to the Annex Wealth Management Show on WHBY.
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3: Know the difference with Annex Wealth Management. When you think about retirement, it may seem a long ways off while you're still in the workforce. But when does retirement planning actually begin? How and when do you start preparing for that first year, the fifth year, the tenth year? Because of retirement, the years, they spend differently. Managing Director of Client and Community Engagement, Deanne Phillips, here to break it down with a special guest.
4: I am sitting with Tom Parks, who is the Director of Retirement Plan Services, a.k.a. the 401k guy.
5: Hi, thanks, Tom. For letting me tag along here.
4: Well, you're the perfect person to talk about this, Tom. Retirement doesn't begin the day you stop working. In many ways, it begins, I think, like at least 5 or 10 years before, because that's when your decisions can start having the biggest impact on how comfortably and confidently you'll live for the next 25 to 30.
5: For sure. I think a lot of people envision it kind of as like a countdown to retirement. And I challenge people to think of it as a ramping up toward retirement. So you want to be getting ready. And 10 years out is a good time to really start laying the foundation for where am I at, where do I want to be, and what are the steps I need to take between now and then to kind of make sure that I have a successful retirement.
4: For sure. Also, our brain starts shifting the question from how much can I save, although there is super saving to be done, you know, when you hit those last years. But it turns more into how do I turn everything I've built into a paycheck that lasts?
5: Absolutely. And I think part of that comes to what am I going to need the paycheck to cover? And so if you start planning for what is my retirement going to look like, that will lead to some thoughts and discussions about what are my expenses going to be. And then you can kind of back into, okay, this is what I have. Here's where it's taking me. Now, is it going to be the thing that sustains me through retirement? Really, it's just kind of a foundational getting things, because then it puts you more at peace, too.
4: Right.
5: You know, it's not just a math thing.
4: So I think this is a financial planning issue then, too, because a lot of people could tell you how much they've saved, and that's the bottom line on their statement.
5: Right.
4: But they're not quite sure how that translates into what they'll actually spend. So as planners, we often tell people to bucket their expenses. So, for example, hey, what do you want to do, right? You want to travel. Let's have a travel bucket. You need that healthcare bucket because we know that'll be expensive. Are you committed to helping your kids or parents? Do you have hobbies? And then, of course, we've got to pay that relative no one likes to but has to, Uncle Sam.
5: Yes, indeed. The other thing you got to think about is what do you envision the retirement to look like? What do you want to do? But like you said, and this is why you and I love to talk about heuristics, rules of thumb.
4: Sure.
5: You know, there's the 4% rule that people talk about, and that's now controversial and all this stuff. But you need to think about, you know, try to put yourself in retirement, envision it. What's it going to be like? And it'll change. You know, retirement, the first 5 years of retirement probably won't look the same as the next 5 years, and so on and so forth. So you think about health. You think about if you want to travel, does that mean you're going to travel every year? Or maybe you front load the travel the first 2 years, you know, all that stuff. And so when you think about planning for retirement, obviously saving is really important because that's going to be what creates the nest egg. But then you have to start really, like you said, you got to start bucketing it. You're not going to know. That's the other thing. Don't put too much pressure. This is where I like when we have these conversations, I'm like, you got to plan it, but don't put too much pressure on yourself.
4: Right.
5: You know, but you do want to be deliberate and thoughtful about it. And then it's going to be an ongoing process. It is a financial planning ongoing affair for you.
4: I think you want to be intentional, but the power of pivot remains there. Where when things happen, like COVID, no one traveled
5: during
4: that period.
5: Right.
4: So, right? We do know that a lot of people talk about relocating or snowbirding. Let's spend a moment on this because, first off, you don't necessarily have to wait until retirement unless your job demands it, but you could vacation where you think you're going to relocate. You could rent there. You could experience it in different seasons. Because sometimes that dream location isn't as dreamy after you spent more than a week there.
5: You've had more experience with this than I have. But just conceptually, that makes sense to me. But yeah, I know you've worked with clients who are like, yeah, we're going to do this thing. And then they retire and they're like, oh, wow, this did not pan out the way way I thought it was going to. And what you're recommending, right. I think, is a great idea. You get a feel for it. Sure. But people are like, that's going to cost me $5,000. And then work that into the plan. Think of it as an investment and a little bit of an adventure. I mean, there's a lot of good stuff there. Try it before you buy it sort of mentality if you're going to move.
4: Completely. I have friends that thought they wanted to end up in Dominican Republic, and they actually did a VBRO for a year there. And they could work remotely and decided it wasn't for them, but it was a delightful time in their lives and a chapter. But it saved them from... Think of it, the back and forth from where they lived to there, hurricane season, the wondering what's going on when you're not there, the double insurances. There's a lot of expense, but also mental worry on that. I'm kind of a buffet person, so know yourself. I like a little bit of this, a little bit of that. So one season I might want to hit the mountains, the next season I might want to hit a beach, you know? So having that ability to, again, pivot comes back to knowing yourself and what it is that you think you want in the next chapter of your life.
5: 10 years out, you start thinking these things through, you're going to be intentional, you're going to be deliberate, and by doing that, you're going to give yourself that flexibility along the way. I think that's really important.
4: I think the happiest retirees don't just leave work. They move towards something. They like to volunteer or teach. You know, we talked about travel or take classes, keep their brain sharp, join organizations, maybe lead organizations if they've been an A-type personality. So I think it's important that you have a feel for your purpose before retirement arrives, because many people underestimate how much of their identity comes from work.
5: There's no question about that. And I think with our economy is so dynamic, there are opportunities for people to continue to contribute. And you never know what is out there. People find things that they didn't even know existed. And so, again, if you're paying attention and you're thinking about it along the way, I'm one of those believers in things, you know, what's supposed to be will manifest itself if you've got your eyes open for it.
0: Click the Get Started button. We'd be happy to meet with you at annexwealth.com. It's the Annex Wealth Management Show on WHBY, keeping you informed again with our free education, instant insight, jobs, and the economic outlook. What will the latest jobs numbers show? And we'll break them down and take your questions. That is Friday, October 2nd at 9 a.m. You can set your reminder at annexwealth.com. And also, inflation trends, the current trends with inflation and how the Fed might respond. That is Wednesday, October 14th at 9 a.m. Chief Economic Strategist Dr. Brian Jacobson is here, and Director of Retirement Plan Services at Annex, Tom Parks.
5: I am a total social media Luddite. I have a LinkedIn account. That's the only thing I've ever used. So I've never been on Facebook or Instagram or any of that other stuff. So I have not had a chance to look into this. But there's big news about Meta, which is the Facebook parent, came out with this AI agent called Muse. And it was a huge deal. Stock price went way up.
6: Yeah.
5: Some other stock prices apparently went down in response to that.
6: Yeah.
5: So are you familiar with it?
6: I am. And I'm not as much of a Luddite. And actually, I think you're very prudent in not using social media.
5: Thank you.
6: I would like to get off of social media. It's just that, you know, it kind of becomes ingrained in some of your habits in that. And I love seeing pictures of people's dogs. So, you know, I mean, that's the reason why I use Facebook.
5: Yes.
6: But Meta Muse, the stock price went higher on Monday after their Muse, which is their artificial intelligence agent, became like the number one downloaded app in the Apple Store.
5: Now, so, like, how is this different from, you know, Claude or Grok or Gemini?
6: Yeah.
5: I get the sense that it is fundamentally different.
6: It is. So it's supposed to be where it integrates in with other things. So if you think about, you have artificial intelligence, which is anything could be considered artificial intelligence, like a calculator could be, right? So it's some mechanical or computer way that mimics intelligence. So addition, subtraction. So calculators, I mean, in fact, you know, computers used to be actually a person's job title because they computed things.
5: Mm-hmm.
6: And then you got machines to do it. So artificial intelligence is very broad. And then you have like machine learning, which is where you throw a bunch of data at it. It finds patterns. Maybe the patterns are actual causal or real and not just kind of ephemeral where they're going to evaporate. Then you have these large language models where it's a way to use machine learning and artificial intelligence to generate like text and have conversations. Okay. So these are all just all like mathematical and computer models. Now, the interesting thing about what Claude, Grok, and now Muse, what they're trying to do is, let's not just generate text, have it be where it's conversational. Let's have it where it can now integrate with other things. And that's what Muse is really doing. Like, hey, can
5: like
6: I...
5: Like a personal assistant?
6: Almost like a personal assistant, okay. Yeah. So let me control your calendar for you. Let me look at your emails, and if there's something in there, I'll put it in your calendar. Let me, you know, give me instructions. If you want me to check every morning, scrape the news and send it to you in a message, I'll do that. If you want me to buy stuff for you, let me do that. And that's where Amazon said, no, that's a step too far. They are not allowing Muse to connect to your Amazon account to make purchases. So it's really this integration with these other apps to become a personal assistant. The interesting thing is other stocks fell, insurance companies, things that are in the category of what's called consumer inattentiveness, things you just buy and are kind of on autopilot because it's like, well, now maybe Muse is going to comparison shop for you. You can set it up every quarter, go through and comparison shop homeowner insurance rates, auto insurance rates. So real fascinating time.
3: Those other apps are going to have to allow permission, like you said.
6: They do, Amazon. Exactly.
3: So that's going to be interesting to see. In just a few minutes, uncovering Roth conversion confusion, the Annex Wealth Management Show on WHBY.
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8: Good afternoon. It's 4:05 with WHBY News. I'm Terry Kavarik. Users of a Menasha's skate park are raising funds to rebuild it. The facility, which opened in 2002, was heavily damaged in the July 27th tornado. Colton Dumke says he and others are still using the park, making do with what's left.
9: That's inspiring, and skaters aren't really the kind of people to just give up and walk away either. People aren't going to give up on it. They're not going to forget there was a park here. They're not going to quit trying to get a new one.
8: Plans to renovate the Menasha's skate park in 2030 were already in place prior to the tornado. A GoFundMe has been set up to help pay for the $1.5 million project. Absentee ballots missing the Little Chute Village Clerk's initials will still be counted on Election Day. Clerk Nicole Ryerson says 530 ballots were mailed to residents without her required signature for the November 3rd election. Ryerson adds that the Wisconsin Elections Commission recommended the ballots still be counted, provided they're noted on a list provided to poll workers, or that voters be provided new corrected ballots, vote in person before Election Day, or vote at the polls on November 3rd. UW Oshkosh Vice Chancellor of Athletics Daryl Sims has resigned. Sims is stepping down from that position to become the director of the University of Wisconsin Athletics W Club. Sims served as athletic director for 16 years, having also been an assistant football coach and working for the UWO Foundation before that. Sims is a former NFL player, playing for the Pittsburgh Steelers and the Cleveland Browns from 1985 to 1987. He played college football at Wisconsin. And the state honors Appleton International Airport for recent upgrades to its terminal building. The Wisconsin Economic Development Association names ATW the recipient of its Economic Development Initiative Award for 2026. 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
12: A comfortable day in store with highs topping out in the low 70s. A few of us into the upper 60s. Great weather for the Packers game tonight will fall into the low 60s with overnight lows waking up tomorrow into the 50s. Partly cloudy skies. Next chance of rain arrives Tuesday through Wednesday. From the WBAY First Alert Weather Center, I'm meteorologist Andy Mead.
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19: 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This is the Annex Wealth Management Show.
3: Know the difference with Annex Wealth Management. Well, Roth conversions can be a powerful planning tool, but they're often discussed in kind of broad terms that leave investors maybe unsure whether the strategy truly fits their situation. So the real value lies in understanding the trade-offs, the tax impact today, flexibility in retirement, and how timing and income level affect the outcome. So to cut through the generalities and maybe some of the broad terms, we're sitting down with certified financial planner and senior wealth advisor at Annex Wealth Management, Mike Kirk. Mike, thanks for being on the show again.
20: Hey, thanks, Joe. Glad to be here.
3: When a Roth conversion does and does not make sense based on an investor's tax picture, what are we talking about with clients when it comes to that?
20: So Roth conversions are a strategy, and the strategy is built to match what your goals are. Every year we file our taxes, we have to make square with the federal government, and that's important. Every year you have new goals that you're looking to achieve as well. So a lot of this is contingent on what your goals are and what your current tax situation is today, as well as what it is projected to look like in the future. Now, this strategy is actually pretty simple. So if your goals are screaming that we want to pay less in taxes, conversions could be the smart play for you. If your goal is, I may not use this money, I want it to be earmarked more for legacy purposes, a conversion is also one of the top priorities that we would explore for you as well. Combining these two is very important, but for us to understand what is your current tax situation, future tax situation, and what are your goals, we blend those together and we will come up with a tailored, customized strategy for you given the state of the state.
3: Timing certainly plays a factor. Income fluctuations, life happens, like we've talked about on this show. Market conditions influence conversion decisions as well.
20: Yeah, and that's all part of planning. Sometimes people say, well, I know my tax situation right now and I have it under control, but I think it's going to change in the future. That's where planning can help answer those. Almost every investor that's retired or nearing retirement is familiar with the term RMDs, required minimum distributions. That is an example of a big situation that could change your future tax situation. If you know that that's coming down the road, maybe it's a year, maybe it's 10 years, maybe even longer down the road, what are you going to do this year and the subsequent following years to prepare for that future tax pain? This is where conversions come into play. Occasionally, the market does give us certain opportunities where a conversion strategy should be accelerated within a calendar time frame. As planners, we're very cognizant around what's happening in the now, what are your goals now, and your future goals, including taxation as well.
3: And things might not be the same as they were a year ago. Common misconceptions maybe that you've seen that investors have about some of these Roth conversions.
20: Yeah, this is a great question. A lot of times it starts out very simply. There are rules around what you can contribute to a Roth and what you can convert to a Roth. So the first layer of conversation that we usually have is, well, how can I do a Roth conversion if I don't have any earned income? I thought I have to have earned income to participate in a Roth. You are correct. You do have to have earned income for contributions to a Roth, but you do not have to have earned income to proceed with a Roth conversion. So there is a lot of education that we do around what is the difference between contributions and conversions. And once we have identified that we're squarely in the conversion space, we are diving in pretty deep as far as what are the tax impacts of this technique, benefits for you, your family, and how does this help you get closer to your goals as needed. So we spend a lot of time talking about those conversions. Then, of course, there is the right way to do conversions and then an okay way to do conversions as well. And a lot of this comes around how do we pay for that tax? These conversations come up. We like to get crafty. We like to be creative in the way that we would deploy the strategies to help accelerate this, knowing full well what our end game benefit is for us. And Joe, for what it's worth, more often than not, the savings that we are showing potential people that are looking at these conversion strategies is usually very significant.
3: Well, and talk about what earned income actually is. What qualifies as earned income?
20: Right. What earned income is it's not your Social Security. It is not your pension. It is not distributions from your old 401k or an IRA. Earned income really boils down to, did I go to work, get a paycheck, and at the end of the year, do I expect to get a W-2?
3: Certified financial planner, senior wealth advisor, Mike Kirk, thanks for being here again.
20: You're welcome, Joe. Thank you.
3: Know the difference with Annex Wealth Management. 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Hey, if you have a question, ask Annex. Right at the top of the page at annexwealth.com, click the Ask Annex button. 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
5: Okay, Dr. J, last time we were together, we did a little bumper sticker economics segment. Joe, we might need you to like come up with a little theme for this.
3: We need like some game show music.
5: As long as I'm doing this, we're going to have this as a segment because I think this is fun. Let's go with this one. Supply creates its own demand.
6: Yes, that might be a phrase that some people have heard. Oftentimes, it's used to almost be very critical of businesses. It's a phrase that comes from 1803 Jean-Baptiste Say, who was an economist. Now, the misinterpretation and misuse of it, let's deal with that first. It actually stemmed from another economist, John Maynard Keynes, during the Great Depression. He hated the saying because he was all about the government has to do something. They have to intervene, support the demand side of the economy. Let's stimulate consumer spending. Let's get rid of their shovels and give them spoons to dig with instead to create more work, right? And so he didn't like the saying. And so he is the one who is responsible for the current understanding, the misunderstanding of it, which is where if you want to sell something, supply, you're going to create your own demand by promoting it through marketing.
5: And so
6: you're
5: going to. Steve Jobs was kind of like that, though, with the iPad.
6: Remember,
5: he was like, oh, yeah, people didn't know they wanted it. So I had to show them.
6: A little bit, but it's more like Keynes meant it more as far as deception. Right. In terms of that, they're going to trick you into buying it.
5: Capitalist.
6: So if you build it, then you will force them to come. Now, the actual meaning behind it, the real meaning behind it was that if a person wants to eat, they need to work. Right. Which is in order.
5: The Bible.
6: Exactly. Where in terms of if you create something of value, your labor, it creates something of value. It creates a surplus. And then from that, from what you create, the value you create, that's what allows you to spend. So the supply part is you find a need or a want. You try to satisfy it at a reasonable price. You get compensated for it. That's the supply. Well, that compensation, that allows you then to buy other goods and services, creates the demand. So, yeah, it's really important, I think, to kind of, when you hear that phrase, is just remember, it's not as bad as it sounds.
5: All right. How about real quick, bad money drives out good.
6: That is one that you hear a lot, and that is called Gresham's Law from the 16th century. It applied when there was a gold standard. And the idea was, if you kind of think about it, if actually there's a good historical example with the quarter. So the pre-1965, the quarter, the U.S. quarter, had actually a fairly high silver content to it. When it flipped from having that high silver content to having basically, I think it was mostly zinc, all of a sudden, nobody was using the pre-1965 quarters because they were too valuable. They were good money, right? Good money, more valuable. And so the bad money, the lower value one, drove out the good one from circulation. Now, interestingly, it doesn't really apply. Some people now apply it to meaning that good money driving out bad is almost like the idea that governments, individuals, businesses sometimes throw good money after bad projects. That's a very different concept. But yeah, the original one, it applied to when there was that fixed exchange rate system between like silver, gold, and then what you could buy with it. And then also whenever you see this change in the actual like silver or metal content of currencies.
5: Not getting this on any other financial services show, are
20: you? That's right. When are we going to start actually printing these bumper stickers? Still ahead, you've been at your job for years. The culture is changing, and you're thinking about maybe you want to retire early. What are some potential moves you can consider to make that happen? This is the Annex Wealth Management Show on WHBY.
1: What follows is an important question from Milwaukee County Judge David Borowski.
21: Why is the Sheriff's Department handing laptops or iPads to defendants?
1: 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Not once. 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
8: Winnebago County will be making major changes in the way it administers its annual budget. Leaders have discovered the county collected $139,000 more in property taxes than it should have this year, and that budget amendments were not funded the way the county board approved those expenditures.
25: Real local news on WHBY and at WHBY.com.
19: 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This is the Annex Wealth Management Show.
20: Know the difference with Annex Wealth Management. Well, many people nearing retirement are rethinking their timelines when their workplace goes through major leadership changes or maybe a sale. We see more clients choosing to leave work earlier than planned simply because they no longer feel aligned with the direction of the organization, different philosophies, and that can kind of create real anxiety for anyone who
3: who pictured retiring at age 65. So this kind of early transition raises important questions about income, benefits, and maybe how to build confidence when stepping away sooner than expected. And someone who's seen this at Annex Wealth Management, Manager of Financial Planning, Tom Burkholz. Thanks for being on the show, Tom.
0: Hey, Joe.
3: What causes someone close to retirement to maybe leave earlier if they've been at a job for a long time or a good amount of time when a new leadership team takes over?
0: Yeah, for many people, I think age 65 is a common retirement age target for themselves. They kind of go throughout the end of their career thinking 65 is going to be the age. But then something changes at their job. Maybe new leadership comes in. There may be a reorg or new systems, processes, procedures, whatever the case is. And it's very common for someone age 62 or 63 in this case to pause and ask themselves, do I really want to establish myself in this new environment just for a couple more years? Or should I think about an earlier retirement?
3: And so what kind of things should they be looking at? And what would help them decide to retire rather than find a new job?
0: Yeah, because it's certainly common to have some anxiety at first. If feeling like you need to work somewhere for minimum part-time job or a gig or something like that. But it's really a personal decision. And from my perspective as a financial planner, it's just one giant math problem. The number one risk in retirement is simply running out of money. And if you run the numbers, do the financial plan, you can relieve some of that anxiety if your financial plan looks good.
3: And so what are some of the challenges? Let's talk about those that come up when someone retires maybe a little earlier than they originally planned.
0: My mind usually immediately goes to health care. Anytime someone is planning on retiring pre-65, pre-Medicare age, they need to have a plan for health care. So that looks different for different types of people. Some people, their job offers some sort of retiree health care plan continuation, which can be really great. Other times, people just decide to go on ACA or Obamacare. Other times, it's COBRA. So there's different options for different people, but you definitely need to have a health care plan in place.
3: Health care, long-term planning, definitely a big one. And what about some side income ideas that might help support an early retirement? Maybe they've wanted to do something part-time or just try a new career, but not have a full commitment.
0: Yeah, the classic encore career. So I think it's a spectrum. I view it like a spectrum of intensity. The most intense would be something similar to your role, like a consulting gig where you're kind of helping out the job that you were just at. On the flip side, there might be something more relaxed or straightforward, but there's so many fun options out there that we've seen over the years. One of my favorites is an usher for an MLB team. Other things are bus drivers, substitute teachers, doggy daycares is a good one.
3: Well, the theaters too.
0: Yeah, definitely. So there's so many good options out there. The key here is, are you working because you need to or because you want to? And to get that answer, you just got to run the numbers.
3: Well, when you're in your 60s, you should be able to work because you want to.
0: Right.
3: And that's where we can come in and help you plan and give you some insight. How might a pension change if someone leaves work before age 65?
0: Yeah, the first thing to understand with the pensions is it an active pension that's accumulating benefits or is it a frozen pension? If it's an active pension, that most normal retirement ages are age 65. So yeah, if you retire before 65, you may be impacting that formula a little bit. It's important to understand how it's impacted. Your summary plan description, which is a document that you can download on your pension website, that should kind of lay out how it's impacted if you retire early. Keep that in mind that is something that could be tweaked a little bit as your pension amount.
3: Social Security, that's always a big one. Payments, could those be affected by retiring before the traditional retirement age? There's so many different dates and ages we got to watch for.
0: Yeah, Social Security is another one where retiring early can impact your monthly benefit that you eventually end up receiving. So with Social Security, it's different though because it's your highest 35 years of earnings. And generally, if you're 61, 62, this is the most amount of income you've made in your entire life. And it can be helpful because it could be kicking out your lowest year of income in that 35-year formula. So think back to, you know, maybe you're 21 years old, working wherever, making whatever. Like your age 62 amount could be kicking out that age 21 amount, if that makes sense.
3: He is the manager of financial planning at Annex Wealth Management, Tom Burkholz. He's seen this. It might be, in some cases, more common than you think. Thanks for being on the show, Tom.
0: My pleasure.
3: Click that Get Started button at annexwealth.com. 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That is Thursday, October 15th at noon. 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
5: Okay, Dr. J, speaking of navigating the markets, you usually want to, whether you're navigating markets or the open seas or whatever it happens to be, you want to keep an eye on what's out in front of you.
6: Yep.
5: And so what do we anticipate based on what's been going on with companies? There's been a lot of news, and what do you think's coming up here?
6: We're going to need a bigger boat, isn't it? Oh, wait, that's a quote from Jaws, right? So, yeah, sometimes it's a matter of not just what's in front of you, but also what's chasing you down. And it seems like we can't really escape a lot of the noise that's out there and headline risks with the Strait of Hormuz. And you also now have tariffs. Next week, we're going to be having the start of the bilateral, so the two-party talks between the U.S. and Canada about maybe let's deal with that dispute that's going on as well. But when we kind of strip away some of the what I would call more political noise, and don't get me wrong, it's important, right? It really is. But it does oftentimes end up being more noise, because I always ask myself, what does this mean for the bottom line of company XYZ?
5: Right.
6: So whatever it is, if it's Apple, McDonald's, and that's where this past week I thought was actually kind of interesting so far, because even though we aren't technically in like the flood of earnings season, there are still some companies that are reporting their earnings. So we had like AutoZone, right? They reported, they beat estimates and some of their guidance. So what they're talking about looking forward is that inflation-weary consumers are beginning to now spend more to maintain their vehicles and kind of go there. I was just there this morning, actually, to get that onboard diagnostic thing taken care of. And it was a great experience, right? So people,
5: I was there a couple of weeks ago to buy some windshield wipers. Inflation is real.
6: It really is. Yeah, the OBD thing, the onboard diagnostic, it was free. I checked online to make sure they would do it for free.
5: The windshield wipers were not.
6: They were not.
5: To them.
6: That's right.
5: Some money.
6: But then we also have like On Holdings. I don't know if you wear those shoes.
5: I do not.
6: They're really popular. They tried for the longest time saying that we're not going to cut our price. We know that inflation is a concern. People are cutting back. And they're like, nope, this is a high quality product. And they kind of paid the price for it, right? Because people then shifted to other projects. They like, well, I have options. But this past week, fascinating the way in which they actually got Mbappe, who is Kylian Mbappe from, I think it's Paris Saint-Germain, so one of those European football or soccer
5: I only know
6: clubs.
5: Him because of the World Cup.
6: That's right, exactly. So he signed a deal and their stock price went upwards, and it's estimated that by them entering the soccer category for shoes, that could mean like $400 million,
5: whoa,
6: according to Goldman Sachs, when they were looking at what might that market look like for them, you know. And then think about McDonald's as far as what they've been doing, trying to integrate artificial intelligence into the experience about with ordering. The stock price,
5: they announced a big thing about like culture management and
6: they
5: stuff.
6: Did.
5: They're going to do a whole deal, aren't
6: yeah,
5: they?
6: Culture and also capital expenditures. Now, that's where the stock price didn't react quite as favorably because of the cost. It's like, gosh, if you're going to ask your franchisees to pony up like $800,000 in order to possibly increase revenues by $100,000 per year, it's like, are they going to be able to do it? But yeah, lots of things still going on, I think, to remain optimistic about and to focus on the fundamentals and not be too distracted by all the political noise.
3: 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And don't forget to catch us Sunday morning at 9 a.m. for Money Talk. We'll be right back. right here on WHBY. Have a great rest of your week. Go Brewers!
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4: 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When the body is well rested, the body performs optimally. On the flip side, when the body is poorly rested, performance decreases. Those who suffer from chronic or poor quality sleep are likely to experience decreased brain function, hormonal imbalances, increased risk of heart disease, decreased productivity and performance, and poor immune and insulin response. Ways to improve your sleep. When it comes to your sleep fitness, everyone requires a slightly different environment to sleep well. 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Remove or turn off all the electronics and cover the alarm clock an hour before bed. Make the room as dark as possible. Make sure the room is a comfortable temperature. 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As always, check with a fitness professional if you have questions on how to get a healthier night's sleep. 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
28: Nola's 1-2 pitch to Bryce, and Bryce rips one into deep right field. Harper going back, looking up, it is gone. McGill's 1-2 pitch, and a swing and a miss. He struck him out with a curveball. The Brewers win it 4-1 here tonight over the Phillies.
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30: I'm Dan Loney with Your Money Now. Shares of Darden Restaurants were down 3% today. The parent company of Olive Garden and Longhorn Steakhouse saw revenue come in shy of expectations last quarter at $3.2 billion. Per share profit was in line at $2.05. More than 167,000 pounds of beef, pork, and goat meat are being recalled nationwide after being produced without required federal inspection. The Department of Agriculture says Star Meat Delivery Incorporated, based in North Carolina, said the meat was distributed to restaurants and retailers nationwide. The state of New York is suing Polymarket, claiming that it's an illegal gambling platform and is violating state laws. The suit says that the platform is targeting those aged 18 to 24 for possible high-risk gambling addictions. Wall Street finished the day mixed. The Dow lost 161 points at 51,350. The NASDAQ was up 3 points, and the S&P 500 fell by a point. And that is Your Money Now.
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14: A comfortable day in store with highs topping out in the low 70s. A few of us into the upper 60s. Great weather for the Packers game tonight will fall into the low 60s with overnight lows waking up tomorrow into the 50s. Partly cloudy skies. Next chance of rain arrives Tuesday through Wednesday. From the WBAY First Alert Weather Center, I'm meteorologist Andy Mead.